know when we're walking the fine line between being spooky and spoopy, when we should enjoy the humor in what we're doing. And sometimes it's better to keep our spooky ambiance, our dark, beautiful embraces. Before we get back to our music, we'll have to go through our personal announcements. So for all those out there fighting the good fight, this is Rocket City calling, and Kilroy was here. Kilroy was here. So later on tonight, I'm going to bring you some brand new stuff. I've been really lucky throughout some different connections because of the show, because of DJing and doing panels at Dragon Con and just being connected to different bands. I've been really lucky to get a lot of music early, either from labels like Metropolis or from individual bands that I've developed friendships with. So later on, we'll have some new tracks, but the focus of tonight is going to be some older goth tracks that not everybody knows. Or if they've heard them before, they haven't heard them in a long time and didn't really connect them to the different goth different parts of the goth movement. So with that in mind, we're going to hear Fat Man by Southern Death Cult. So this is an early 80s British post-punk goth rock band. It was actually named for the mound-building culture that archaeologists at that point referred to as the Southern Cult or Southern Death Cult or Buzzard Cult, perhaps. Later on, the Southeastern Ceremonial Complex. The band is really named in a way that now we would see it straddling the line between cultural appropriation and cultural appreciation. But anyways, so this song, Fat Man, I was really apprehensive about this song at first, but when you listen to the lyrics, you listen to what it's about, it's really talking about what one of my favorite superheroes, Green Arrow, would call the fat cats. Those greedy capitalists who are so disconnected from the lives of those they oppress and exploit. And then, as time went on, Southern Death Cult became Death Cult, and then just The Cult. And even though they were technically different, distinct projects, all led by the same lead vocalist, this next track straddles the line between gothic rock and dreamy alternative. So we're going to listen to She Sells Sanctuary. Say that three times fast.

Engaging with media from the past can be difficult sometimes. We have to take into account what was going on at the time. It's always good to identify when things should have been problematic and when they were problematic. Sometimes when you're in an extremely conservative or repressive time, your subversive media can be labeled as problematic, and sometimes it can be intentionally shocking. We have to remember that a lot of the early post-punk and goth stuff comes out of 1979 to 1985-ish. This was a really revolutionary time. Both in England and the United States, there was pushback against the progress that civil rights and women's rights and gay rights movement had made. There was a failing of labor rights. This is when wages start to stagnate, when Nixon's moral majority fell behind Reagan and Thatcher. Some of the best, I guess I should say, the beginnings of modern comics really took place in this time, moving from the revamping of the Silver Age to the modern time, through the Bronze Age, all this kind of stuff. Anyways, movies, older movies, when we look at them, we have to remember that they were in where they were. We can talk about what was problematic in them then or now, but context is always key. So that being said, I want you to understand that a lot of the music I play, I have to censor, partially for FCC, partially for there's certain phrases or terms that might come through that don't mean what they meant now, or were intentionally shocking because some of this music wasn't intended for radio. I bring all that up because the next two bands. So we've got Sex Gang of Children with Sebastien. It's from their 1983 Song and Legend album. This band originally called Panic Button. Their name comes from a William S. Burroughs novel. They're an early goth rock and post-punk band from 1982 from Brixton in London. They didn't record a whole bunch at the beginning, but they were extremely important to the early Batcave scene. Anyways, after that we're going to hear Christian Death with Romeo's Distress. This band was founded in 1979 in LA, and it's the quintessential death rock band. It's very emblematic of the gothic genre's perceived and sometimes actual stand against oppressive elements of organized religion and social norms that inform and support white and hetero privileges. I feel like it's important to note that this band, in this particular song, denounces the evil of KKK actions in a way that necessitates me censoring a word or two of the lyrics. But if you listen, you won't miss what was going on.

0: So to finish out our lesser known older tracks for the night, we're going to hear 45 Grave, Evil. 45 Grave was a LA-based death rock horror punk band founded in 1979. The name was derived from a button that one of the members found at a thrift store and gave it to the other person in the band for Christmas. They said that the button literally said, "We dig 45 Grave." They stated immediately that that needed to be the name of the band, and everyone agreed. This band has a lot of goth cred in that they had a song on the Return of the Living Dead soundtrack, and they were extras in Blade Runner, which added to the punk, cyberpunk, goth look of the film. And so for our final song of this block, we're going to hear one of the few, I guess, goth songs that I remember getting airtime when I was a kid, though I didn't identify it as such at the time, of course. So this is So Alive by Love and Rockets. This band was formed in 1985 by former members of Bauhaus and was actually named for an alternative underground comic series of the same name by the Hernandez brothers. This 1989 track from their self-titled album is kind of about doing what's right when you're in a monogamous relationship. The singer, Daniel Ash, apparently saw a beautiful woman in a dark room from a distance, and despite his weekend-long infatuation, avoided going to talk to her because he was married. Instead, he went to the studio, brought a bottle of whiskey, and wrote this song.
1: You're tuned in to an archived episode of The Graveyard Shift with the late and great Captain Thomas Quinn here on 89.3 FM HD1.

So let's get to some of that new stuff I promised you. Metropolis Records sent me over a couple new tracks recently. First, we're going to have brand new stuff from the San Antonio-based Night Ritual. This is the title track from their second album, Time is a Thief. Night Ritual blends cold wave synth, punk lyrics, club beats, and Latin influences. And then after that, we'll have the Ohio-based electronic industrial act, Fresh Field. They've got a brand new album, so we'll be listening to The Devil You Know. This track starts out pretty orchestral and very quickly devolves into some kind of cyberpunk chase scene. The frontman and founder, Ian Ross, tells us that this is one of the most personal materials he's ever written. The whole album is like the aftermath of trauma, the dissection of damage, and what it takes to have survival after it is an act of defiance. I think we all long for times where we could have more growth, more progress, more positive transformation, but sometimes adaptation is required in times of ruin. And I think that's valuable too.

0: So ahead of our show tomorrow night, I've got Ruthie with me here to talk about it. How you doing tonight?
1: Good. How are you?
0: Good, good. So let's go through this. It is going to be Children of the Night 4. Is that what we're up to? And this one's going to be monster goth tiki themed. And we're going to have Domesticatrix and the Replicants from Birmingham and V. Elam. And then myself and Scarlett Carson will be DJing. What else do we have going on?
1: Well, we will have a fully decorated event, right? And we'll have drink specials. We'll also have basically a best dressed award and maybe some other luau sort of activities. We'll have to see how we all feel.
0: So for best dressed, I'm assuming that means goth with a tropical theme, some kind of like pinup girl with spookiness to it or something like that.
1: Yes, that certainly does work. Basically, I've kind of come up with a few different scenarios that people could do, depending on how much they like to get dressed up. You can always be your favorite monster going to the beach. You could be something that lives at the beach, like a mermaid or a pirate, something like that, you know? We're pretty open, as long as it's kind of spooky, right? The spooky is the big part. Some sort of beachy element. And you can be creative with that. It could be accessories. It can be, you could tell me, you know, why you're dressed like that at the beach. I mean, it's goth, you know, you're not going to be, we're all going to be in black. So it's not spooky nighttime beach stuff, I guess. Or you could just be dressed really rad and just get everybody's attention and be like, okay, that warrants a response there.
0: Okay. Excellent. And that's going to be our primary contest. Mm-hmm. And you said, have we heard back from the bar about drink specials or anything like that?
1: We will probably have a couple of drink specials at different price points.
0: Okay.
1: We got some fancy, you know, umbrellas and
0: make
1: it fancy. I'm sure we'll do a tropical one. And then we'll do Jello shots for sure. So, but yeah, we try to get a couple price points that make them real pretty. So,
0: good deal. And I know you'll always bring the crazy decor.
1: Oh, yeah. I've been creating up a storm. I found these mermaids, these really cheap mermaid dolls at the thrift store, and I've been painting them up, and we're going to have, you know, signs and you know, different greeneries and all sorts of fun stuff. So,
0: good deal. When we had Domesticatrix on, we had Francine on last week to talk about us with the show. And, well, but most importantly, don't worry about how you're dressed up.
1: Come and have fun.
0: Good time.
1: Yeah. No, you are absolutely welcome to not be dressed up at all. You know, be casual. Just whatever makes you feel comfortable. As much as it's like there's fun to have little contests, it's not a contest. You're welcome with anything. There's no dress code. As long as you feel comfortable and you're ready to have a good time and hopefully dance and you know, enjoy the night.
0: And for people who are not familiar with that venue, can you tell them where it is?
1: Yes, it is on Henderson Road off of University Drive. It's before UAH. If you are going west, there used to be the college bookstore that was right beside it. But right now there's like a Schlotzky's and a Taco Bell and a Bojangles.
0: All that's in front, yeah.
1: Mm-hmm.
0: Yeah.
1: Yeah, so if you just take a left, I mean, you can find it if you just take a left into that parking lot. But there's a light right before it going on to Henderson.
0: And they've got pool tables and a foil bar and pizza and random Irish-ish foods.
1: Yeah, they've got some good food for sure. And yeah, they've got, pool table. And because we shut the other one down because it messes up the ambiance. We have to turn the light off.
0: Got it.
1: But there is darts and all sorts of stuff in there. But they really, they've got a great lighting rig. Maybe not the biggest dance floor, but it is a lot of fun. And they definitely let us decorate and do all the fun things, all the kooky ideas we have. So very fortunate for them. And they're very, you know, everybody friendly. They're queer friendly. They're female and drag queen owned, basically. So, you know, that's, everybody needs to feel very, or will feel very comfortable there. So, you know, don't let that idea of maybe this won't be the most accepting place, you know, hesitation be there at all.
0: Yeah, I wouldn't be there if that was the case.
1: Exactly. Well, absolutely. Same.
0: Yeah.
1: But yeah, as far as like the dressing up, you know, you can't be too extra But, you know, you just be comfortable. But a lot of people, the first time they come to one of our events, you know, they're a little bit less dressed up because it's one of those you don't want to be the only person dressed up because then you feel like, what the hell, you know, awkward. But I guarantee you, you will not be. So.
0: Awesome. All right. Well, I'm looking forward to it. And this is going to air on Thursday and our party is on Friday.
1: Yes.
0: So get ready.
1: That's right. Exciting.
0: Have a great night.
1: Thank you.

That was Chicago-based Bellhead, who just did a new cover of Le Tigre's The Empty. It's a two bass and a drum machine take on the 1999 electropunk anthem, kicking up the industrial passion but retain the song's confrontational spirit. Last week we talked to Subatomic and Scarlett Carson about their show Raven's Nights, which is at Low Mill. This will be the final show they have that is in the upstairs Dragon's Forge area, with Ravenwood Meadery moving down to the old Tangle Springs. During the airing of the show, a longtime friend of mine and fan of the show reached out and reminded me that I should mention that if a venue has some difficulty for our differently abled friends, that I should mention how they could get in to enjoy the shows. So I reached out to Raven's Nights, and they said there'll be a number posted that you can text, not call because no one will be able to hear it, but text, and someone will run down to the elevator on the east side of the building to let you in. But this, again, will be the last time that is an issue with them changing the venue. So I hope to see you tomorrow night. But until then, you remember what I always say. There's many ways to support artists, creatives, and musicians. But if you want there to be a scene, you have to go out and be seen. Oh, and I need to thank B. Sunye of Birmingham for our new theme music that I have playing in the background now. Let me know what you think.

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0: This Saturday from 10 a.m. to noon, you can join Bob Nance, WLRH morning show contributor and host of Capital Exchange, for coffee, pastries, and a good dose of civil discourse. Bob's show provides a comprehensive look at what is happening in Alabama and in the nation, with insight on how it affects the Tennessee Valley. 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Stick around as we move into our nighttime hours with a lot of great music coming up for you here on this HD1 channel. 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

0: Tedeschi Trucks Band, Future Soul on 89.3 WLRH. I'm Sunny Hood, glad to be spending this Thursday night with you. 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It's going to be a fun night. Okay, we're going to have a short break, and then we're going to hear from artists such as Bon Iver, Buffalo Traffic Jam, John Mayer. You know, we always mix it up on the evenings with you guys, but thanks for tuning in. Let's have a short break.
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0: That was Self-Aware by Temper City. You're listening to 89.3 WLRH. I'm your host, Sunny Hood. Glad to be spending tonight with you. Hey, if you still need plans for this Saturday, you could come on over to WLRH and join Bob Nance, our very own morning show contributor and host of Capital Exchange, for coffee, pastries, and a good dose of civil discourse. If you're not familiar with it, Bob's show provides a comprehensive look at what is happening in Alabama and in the nation, with insight on how it affects the Tennessee Valley. The hosting team researches, interviews, and reports from the halls of government and discusses what it means to all of us. That's going to be from 10 a.m. until noon here at the WLRH station this Saturday, September the 19th. Coffee and light refreshments will be served, and you can see more details over on our Facebook page. We have an event listing up. That is free and open to the public. That is this Saturday. Thanks for tuning in. We're going to have a short break.
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That was God and the Broken Ribs by Jack White. We have some Weezer, some Phoebe Bridgers, some of Monsters and Men all coming up for you here on 89.3 WLRH.

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0: That was Doors by Noah Kahan. This is 89.3 WLRH. I'm Sunny Hood, your host tonight. 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

0: Yes, delightful, delightful.
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0: I wish I could sing like that. It's not everything, singing, you know. The only important thing these days is rhythm and melody.

0: REM on 89.3 WLRH. Thanks for tuning in and spending part of your night with us. I'm Sunny Hood. Glad to be with you this Thursday night. It has been a busy time here at WLRH. We have officially wrapped up our fall fun drive, and we want to express our sincerest gratitude for falling for local with us. You helped us exceed our fall fundraising goal, and we're just so grateful. Big thank you to all of those who came and spent some time with us on their Saturday for our fall open house. And the fun does not stop there. We have a lot of fun events coming up this Saturday. You can come join us for Coffee and Common Grounds with Capital Exchange host Bob Nance. That is from 10 a.m. until noon. All of the details are over on our Facebook page. And here's a big one. October the 13th. 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It's free. 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Thanks again for tuning in. We're going to have a short break.
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0: Revivalists, Heartstop on 89.3 WLRH. Hi, I'm Sunny Hood, your host tonight. 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They're super cute. It would make a great Christmas gift. We even have Christmas ornaments, so why not start your Christmas festivities early this year and support WLRH? All right, we're going to have a short break.
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0: You know who else is the best thing? 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Local is possible because you make it possible. And we are so grateful. You are the best thing. Thanks again for tuning in this evening. I am your host, Sunny Hood, here at 89.3 WLRH. Hope you're enjoying the music we've selected for you this evening, and we hope you stick around.
1: The Huntsville-Madison County Historical Society presents Revolution on the Frontier, Alabama in the Era of American Independence. This panel explores how the Revolutionary Era shaped present-day Alabama through indigenous diplomacy, imperial rivalries, frontier settlement, and military conflict. This panel takes place on September 19th from 2 p.m. to 4 p.m. at the downtown branch of the Huntsville-Madison County Public Library. 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

That was the Alabama Shakes' I Feel Hope Coming. 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

Lumineers on 89.3 WLRH. We hope you stick around for some John Mayer, some Billy Strings, and more.

0: Don't Change by Inks. Believe it's Inks, I-N-X-S, either way. This is 89.3 WLRH. I'm your host tonight, Sunny Hood. Thanks for spending part of your Thursday night with us. You know, it's Thursday night, which means it's almost Friday. And if you still need Friday night plans, I have a fun suggestion for you. You could go over to Concerts on the Dock at Lomill and meet Let's Get Weird hosts Marsha Ahrens and Katie Ganaway, your MCs, each Friday through September the 25th. Those concerts are from 6 p.m. to 9 p.m. under the Water Tower. 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Friends, family, and pets on a leash are welcome to the concert series, and all the information is at lomill.art/concert. So yeah, go see your friends over at Lomill. Go give our very own Katie and Marsha a warm hello. And either way, I hope you have a great weekend, and I hope you have a great start to the next week until I talk to you again next Thursday.
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Mexico Honey by Casey Musgraves on 89.3 WLRH. Coming up, we have Steven Sanchez, Until I Found You.

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0: That was Waltz Number 2 by Elliot Smith. 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You helped us exceed our goal. That's just amazing. A huge thank you to everyone who came out and joined us at our fall open house event this past Saturday. And if you missed it, there are a lot of other opportunities coming up to come out and see your WLRH crew. 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The Curiosity Squad is celebrating its 1-year anniversary. That will also be held here at the station, a live listening event with host Alex Hall. 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That's a big one. And November the 14th, Invisible Fest is making a comeback with the Invisible City's Brad Posey. That will be over at the camp in Mid-City. 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That is where all of the details for all of these fabulous events will live. Thank you for spending part of the night with us, and we hope you stick around.
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that was I Can Take the Sun Out of the Sky by Bridget Calls Me Baby on 89.3 WLRH. Coming up, we have National, Noah Kahan, Death Cab for Cutie, and more. So we hope you stick around.

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0: The Huntsville Community Chorus is celebrating 80 years in song. 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The theme is Music of Stage and Screen, and all five chorales will participate. 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

0: Don't put the blame on me. Don't put the blame on me. 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I'm just a man, I do what I can. 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Don't put your blame on me.
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0: If it's October in Decatur, then it's River Clay. 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

Good morning, Tennessee Valley. It's Friday, the 18th of September, and welcome to the Tennessee Valley Mornings Pre-Show. I'm your host, R.L. Terry. Starting next hour, we're looking at the relationship between deliberate construction and durable results. Whether you're building personal progress, a functioning community, or something that endures culturally. About 6:15, Mike Healy brings you a story on what to expect at this weekend's Monticello Arts Festival. Later, Alex Hall speaks with Joseph Vix, Museum Education Director at the U.S. Space and Rocket Center, about International Observe the Moon Night. The story about 6:15, Mike Healy brings you a story

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7: Lawmakers are looking to rein in local police departments' use of flock license plate reading cameras as public anger brews over the expanding surveillance network. This week, a bipartisan pair of Congress members introduced the No Flock Act, though it wouldn't fully ban them. Paresh Devay has the story. He's a senior writer at Wired.
9: The idea is that states would lose out on 10% of the surface transportation fund. So this is money that the federal government gives to states for roads, bridges, and highways if they fail to put in place limitations on the use of flock and other license plate readers. This bill specifically calls for 5 permitted uses, like finding cars that are tied to a felony crime or finding a missing person, although there are certainly critics of flock and, you know, who feel like this kind of technology should not be used at all, because any opportunity where it's available, there will be some abuse. But at least here, the lawmakers are saying, well, let's put in some place some rules. So at least, you know, if they are violated, we can do something about that. And it's an interesting proposal because this is how we ended up with the national drinking age of 21 years old, because the federal government threatened to take the same pot of money away if states did not put in place those rules.
7: Yeah, I mean, even stopping short of banning the devices, it seems clear from the number of controversies that have come up about misuse or, you know, security shortcomings with these systems, that there are still a lot of big questions about how the footage is being used, how it's being stored, who has access to it, and under what conditions. So it seems like even if jurisdictions are going to use these, there's a lot of policymaking questions left.
9: Correct. The company probably prioritized speed to, you know, market, you know, being faster to sell these and put these devices out there, and prioritize that over security. Just this week, my colleagues revealed that there is an encryption key that is left unencrypted inside the Flock cameras that allow you to access sort of recent footage. I mean, this shows if a vandal, if a criminal does sort of get their hands on one of these cameras, there is a potential to access data and video recordings. This is exactly the kind of thing people have been concerned about. And so there is more scrutiny and oversight that seems to be due.
7: And this, the bill is a bipartisan bill. This just seems like another case like AI, where the sort of, you know, partisan landscape has not fully calcified. So do you think this bill has a chance of going somewhere?
9: I mean, it's tough, even though there is this deep-seated concern about this kind of technology. I mean, there just doesn't seem to be momentum to get something done.
7: That's Paresh Devay at Wired. This conversation was part of our Tech Week in Review segment. You can find it on our website, marketplace.org/techbites. Jesus Alvarado produced this episode. Erica Soderstrom also produces our show. Gary O'Keefe and Ming-Chun Chiguan are our engineers. Daisy Palacios is the supervising producer. Nancy Fargali is the executive producer. I'm Megan McCarty-Carino, and that's Marketplace Tech. This is APM.
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1: AP News, I'm Marcela Sanchez. The Los Angeles County District Attorney says a 36-year-old woman will be charged with murder in a fatal crash that killed two bus passengers. AP correspondent Jennifer King has more.
2: Prosecutors say an SUV driver who went the wrong way down a busy street and slammed into a city bus in the San Fernando Valley will face charges.
3: It'll be filed against Bailey Lynn Rios.
2: Los Angeles County Prosecutor Nathan Hockman.
3: Those charges will be second-degree murder charges. And an additional count of driving under the influence and reckless driving.
2: Two riders on the bus were killed, and the tragedy was compounded by the crash of a news helicopter covering the collision that killed the pilot and the reporter on board and one person on the ground. NTSB investigator Fabian Salazar says live video taken inside the helicopter could provide clues as to what happened.
4: That video is probably the most important evidence that we have discovered so far.
1: A federal judge has ordered the Kennedy Center to provide a 30 days notice before making any major physical changes to the building, including demolishing it, as President Trump has threatened. The ruling comes after it was suddenly closed to the public Wednesday. Some senators from both the Democratic and Republican parties say they were left deeply unsettled yesterday after the Pentagon's top policy advisor, Defense Undersecretary Elbridge Colby, failed to provide an expected update on the Trump administration's national defense strategy during a classified briefing. The lawmakers also say they were unsatisfied with his answers to questions about the Iran war, as well as growing concerns that Trump could deploy troops to polling places during November's midterm elections. Colby acknowledged that discussions about deploying the National Guard were taking place. This is AP News. A truck driver has gone viral for building a giant model of New York City, and you can go see it.
5: Truck driver Joe Mackin built a massive model of New York City out of balsa wood, cardboard, foam, and glue. It took him over 2 decades during his free time. His daughter told him, put it on TikTok. Then it went viral.
6: It's just a passion that I've had, I mean, since I was a kid to do it. I went on a trip when I was in first grade and I saw the panorama and the Queens Museum. And I remember talking to one of my classmates next to me. I said, you know what, I'm gonna build one of these myself one day.
5: The model is 50 feet long and nearly 30 feet wide, covering all 5 boroughs and parts of New Jersey and Long Island, with more than 800,000 structures on it. It's on display at the Museum of the City of New York, Julie Walker, New York.
1: And I'm Marcela Sanchez, AP News.
7: I'm Bob Nance, host of the Capital Exchange here on WLRH, and I'd like to invite you to Coffee and Common Grounds, a forum for coffee, pastries, and a cup of civil discourse. I don't know what we'll talk about, but you do. Come to the WLRH studios this Saturday, September 19th, for Coffee and Common Grounds from 10 to noon. See you there.
8: All are invited to Harmonie Celeste, a concert of music for harp and pipe organ at Church of the Nativity, Huntsville, Sunday, October 11 at 3 p.m. New York-based harpist Lindsay Hockham and Huntsville organist Aaron Tan offer an afternoon of French Romantic music by Ravel, Debussy, Saint-Saëns, and Vierne, featuring several new symphonic transcriptions for this unique pair of instruments. 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

$1 million of that was tied to automobiles. Huntsville International Airport will soon be looking for a new leader. Airport CEO Butch Roberts has announced plans to retire after a career spanning more than four decades with the Huntsville-Madison County Airport Authority. Roberts has overseen a period of significant passenger and cargo growth at the airport. The North Alabama aviation community is mourning the loss of a longtime Albertville pilot and business owner. Douglas MG was killed Tuesday when the small plane he was flying crashed into Cobb County. For more than 30 years, MG owned Albertville Aviation and served as the fixed base operator at Albertville Regional Airport, where colleagues remember him for helping pilots obtain training and supporting the region's aviation community. The FAA and NTSB are investigating the crash. And a Madison restaurant has earned some international bragging rights. Valentina's Pizzeria and Wine Bar has been named one of the world's top 100 pizzerias in the 2026 rankings from 50 Top Pizza. The Madison restaurant is known for its competition-winning pies. You are listening to Tennessee Valley Mornings. Now let's take a look at your weather. Temperatures are in the low 70s across the Tennessee Valley this morning. So enjoy the cool weather, or relatively cool weather, while you can, because it's definitely going to heat up today. It's going to be sunny and hot with a heat index as high as 105. Tonight, lows dipping back down again into the lower 70s. No measurable rain in the forecast today through the weekend. So if you're spending prolonged periods of time outside, please make sure that you're staying hydrated with water. Well, you're listening to Tennessee Valley Mornings. You're with R.L. Terry. Coming up in about 7 minutes, learn about what you will experience at the Mighty Sano Arts Festival this weekend. Mike Keeley has more on that story. But before today's feature stories, a book looks like 300 blank pages. 30 pounds looks like, well, 30 pounds. Big goals can become intimidating when all we see is the finish line. This morning, we're looking at why small victories matter and how breaking a goal into manageable pieces can give us real evidence that we're making progress. Keep listening to Tennessee Valley Mornings right here on 89.3 WLRH.

Welcome to First Light, where curiosity starts the conversation. Today, think about something you'd really like to accomplish. Write a book, lose 30 pounds, pay you off a credit card, clean out the garage, learn another language, run a marathon perhaps. The problem with goals like these is that the moment we set them, we can see how far away the finish line really is. And 30 pounds looks like 30 pounds. A book looks like 300 blank pages. Learning another language looks like thousands of words you don't know. The garage, well, maybe we just close the door again. Big goals can become intimidating because we measure ourselves against the finished product. And on day one, we're nowhere near the end. That's why we need small victories. Not imaginary victories, not participation trophies we give ourselves for thinking about doing something. Actual, measurable evidence that we've moved forward. Maybe the goal isn't, I'm going to write a book. Today, it's, I'm going to write 500 words. Don't clean the garage, clear a shelf. Don't think about 30 pounds, think about the next 2 pounds. Don't think about running 26 miles, run the mile in front of you. Because something changes when we complete a manageable piece of a larger goal. We can point to it and say, that's done. Recently, we talked about the feeling of accomplishment and how it feels different than simply making progress. These are little accomplishments. And when we talked about that on the show the other week, it helps us stay motivated because you know what? Motivation isn't always there before the action. Take the action. Sometimes the motivation comes later. Now, psychologically, that's important. A large unfinished goal can make us feel as though we are perpetually failing, falling short. You've written 20,000 words, but the book still isn't finished. You've lost 8 pounds, but you're still 22 pounds from the goal. You've paid down $1,000, but there's still a balance on the credit card. Small victories correct the measurement. They remind us that progress counts before completion. And perhaps more importantly, they tell us whether our plan is actually working. If I say I'm going to accomplish something enormous, that's an aspiration. But if I identify what I'm going to do today, that's a plan. And once today's piece is finished, I have evidence. Then I can do another piece tomorrow. That's how a lot of intimidating things actually get done. Not through one heroic burst of motivation, but through accumulation. One page, one payment, one workout, one drawer, one phone call, one decision, then another and another. Eventually, something that once looked impossibly large begins to look different. Not because the goal got smaller, because the distance between you and the goal did. There's another advantage to small victories. They create momentum. Finishing one manageable task makes the next one feel possible. And that's very different from staring at a massive project while waiting to feel motivated enough to begin. Again, motivation does not always come first. Now, there's a caution here, though. Breaking a goal into pieces shouldn't become a way of avoiding the difficult parts. We can spend 3 hours designing the perfect organizational system for a project without actually doing the project. Sounds like a lot of meetings, doesn't it? Eventually, you have to build something. But that's really the point. Big accomplishments are built, and building happens one piece at a time. We tend to admire the finished structure, the degree, the book, the business, the restored house, the person crossing the finish line. What we don't see are the hundreds of small victories underneath it. The Tuesday when somebody kept going, the chapter that finally got finished, the first $5 saved, the shelf that got cleared. None looked particularly impressive by itself, but together they built something. So if you're staring at an enormous goal today, maybe don't ask, how am I ever going to finish this? Ask, what's one thing I can finish today? Then finish it, count the victory, and tomorrow, build another one.
And that's today's First Light.

If you're just joining us, you're listening to Tennessee Valley Mornings. I'm R.L. Terry. Coming up next, Mike Keeley brings you a story on what you can expect to find at this weekend's Monticello Arts Festival. At about 6:40, Alex Hull speaks with Joseph Vicks, the Museum Education Director at the U.S. Space and Rocket Center, about all the events that local organizations are putting together for tomorrow's International Observe the Moon Night. 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

0: Alzheimer's disease is the fifth leading cause of death in the United States and affects over 103,000 Alabamians. In more than 600 communities nationwide, people are joining together to fight Alzheimer's disease. This year's North Alabama Walk to End Alzheimer's will be on Saturday, October 31st at the Double Helix Trail at Hudson Alpha at 9 a.m. Information can be found at alz.org/walk.
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4: Today, nature changes before our eyes. The University of Houston's College of Engineering presents this series about the machines that make our civilization run and the people whose ingenuity created them. The Romantic poets made a very odd claim, one which happens to be closely related to technological change. They repeatedly told us that we create nature by dreaming nature. At first, that may sound delusional, but it makes more sense when we think about our response to new technologies. Imagine that we lived in America in 1850 and were thinking about Hong Kong. We'd gaze out upon our flat horizon and imagine a three-month journey in a sailing ship. By now, we've seen the curved horizon from 35,000 feet. Ever since the moon landing, we've regarded Earth as a gossamer blue and white sphere floating in inky black space, and we measure the trip to Hong Kong in hours, not months. So Earth simply is not the same place it was in 1850. Of course, there must be an objective nature that does not depend upon the way we see it. Yet, that's not entirely relevant, because if nature isn't what I actually see, then what credence can I give to the view from my window? Different skeins of experience really do alter what you and I see when we look at the same thing. Why else is my childhood home so small when I go back as an adult? Technology is the factor that most rapidly and dramatically changes what we see when we look at nature. When Galileo turned his new telescope on the moon, he made it clear for the first time that the moon had a rough surface. Since then, our night sky has no longer included a perfect celestial sphere, but rather a pockmarked rock reflecting the sun. From that small step in human perception flowed a whole new way of looking for and looking at reality. It was a major step in creating the methods of modern science and in changing what we expected of science. We catch a glimmer of objective nature in our measuring instruments, but our actions are ultimately shaped by what our mind makes of that glimmer. Now the internet pours new images and information into our lives. Never before have we had at hand so much knowledge of nature. Our perception of reality is shifting on so large a scale there's no telling where it's going, nor can we have any idea how our behavior will change each time we recreate nature within us. For all practical purposes, our changing perceptions really are changes within nature itself. Still, our belief that nature has some ultimate character without us to witness it keeps us honest. It forces us to keep stretching and changing what we see. The Romantic poet Wordsworth clearly saw how we're inevitably woven into what nature is. In his poem about the wild country surrounding the ruins of Tintern Abbey, he said that, "With an eye made quiet by the power of harmony and the deep power of joy, we see into the life of things." Those are wonderful lines, but they're also disturbing. To the extent that nature becomes something we create within us, our responsibility within our universe is even larger than we thought. I'm John Leinhardt at the University of Houston, where we're interested in the way inventive minds work.
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5: 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You can join the South Huntsville Public Library for an evening with Connie Pearson on September 22nd at 6 p.m. We will be welcoming travel writer Connie Pearson to learn about her travels and to gain advice for your local Huntsville adventures. 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The Garden Rangers welcomes children of all ages to come and learn about nature together on September 22nd at 4 p.m. This program meets at the Madison Public Library to decorate the garden for fall and Halloween seasons and to teach kids about planting and preparing a garden for fall weather. 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

0: With your Morning Civic Brief, I'm Bob Nance. 47 is the prime number most often mentioned on Star Trek: The Next Generation. It's also the number of days until the general election on November 3rd. Though the November 3rd general election is the big show, there's another important election coming up next week. Voters in Huntsville's City Council District 3 are invited to the polls to vote for their seat on the council. The two candidates for this runoff are the incumbent, Dr. Jenny Robinson, and Liliana Painter. Ms. Painter has served as a wife, mother, and special education teacher in Huntsville City Schools. As a resident of the area since 2014, she's running for the office to bring her experience to the City Council and focus on the impact of growth and having City Hall focus on helping families to build lives and be considered part of the city as it grows. Her priority is to make growth sustainable with a focus on livability, including improving road conditions. Liliana Painter wants to make the council more transparent and use data to help drive decisions. She plans on holding regular office hours and says that leaders should listen before voting, not explain their decision after it has been made. Dr. Robinson is a longtime resident of Huntsville and has served in City Hall since 2014. Her focus in the council will be to complete the work started at various recreational and civic sites around the city and to ensure that the city's infrastructure is maintained and grown to meet the needs of its increase in population. One of her goals is to ensure that the values of property in established neighborhoods increases over time. Her plans for regular town hall meetings will be used to keep the residents informed of what's happening in their community. You can read more about these candidates by reading the Voter's Guide published by the United Women of Color. The current nonpartisan Voter's Guide was written for the August 25th election and contains more information about the districts, schools, and candidates. Go to unitedwoc.org or to the Facebook page for the United Women of Color. WLRH is hosting a civic conversation in our studios this Saturday, September 19th from 10 until noon. This is not an on-the-air event, but a chance to come together and talk about civic affairs with our friends and neighbors. Coffee, pastries, and conversations are the focus as we take time to find out from each other our concerns, solutions, and community affairs. That's Coffee and Common Grounds this Saturday, September 19th, from 10 until noon. Come this Saturday and be a part of the most important part of life in the Tennessee Valley, community. This has been your Morning Civic Brief. I'm Bob Nance. 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
1: Pass the remote control, mice. This is Sandra Tsinglo with the lowdown on science. Electromagnetic fields, or EMFs, are invisible energy fields created by flowing electricity. From TV remotes to MRI machines, EMFs have many uses. But can EMFs turn on a gene? Junhyuk Kim and team at Tungguk University in Korea found a way. They exposed mice to EMF for 2 days to find genes sensitive to remote activation. And they found a DNA sequence that responds to EMFs. In mice with depression, they added this sequence to a gene that controls serotonin production. Exposing them to EMFs increased serotonin and reduced depressive behavior. So tune in, drop out, and turn on.
2: AP News, I'm Marcela Sanchez. Warren Buffett is stepping down as chairman of Berkshire Hathaway after serving in the role for more than 50 years. The company says the 96-year-old will become chairman emeritus and will take on his new role immediately. His son Howard will become Berkshire Hathaway's new chairman. The Trump administration will let top Iranian officials attend next week's General Assembly meeting in New York. AP Washington correspondent Sagar Magani has more.
3: It's an unusual step, given the two nations are at war. But American officials say visas will be issued to Iran's president and top diplomat, among others. The U.S. is generally limited in what it can do to keep foreign leaders from the General Assembly, but it has in the past denied visas to leaders involved in active conflicts with the U.S. For a second straight year, a high-level Palestinian delegation is being denied visas. The State Department says the Palestinians have failed to live up to commitments under previous agreements with Israel. Sagar Magani, Washington.
2: The top official at the U.S. Postal Service says the agency has stopped work on developing a controversial computer system that was central to President Trump's effort to limit mail voting. The move comes after the Supreme Court rejected his executive order earlier this week. Postmaster General David Steiner also declined to take a position on Trump's policy, presenting himself as the leader of an independent agency of the executive branch. Asian shares mostly rose today, getting a lift from a rally on Wall Street, as well as declining oil prices. European benchmarks slipped in early trading. U.S. shares were set to drift higher. This is AP News. Russia has started 3 days of voting in a parliamentary election that's set to cement the Kremlin's power. AP correspondent Charles Deledesma has more.
4: Russians have begun 3 days of voting in the country's first wartime parliamentary election, which features virtually no opposition and is all but certain to secure the Kremlin's political dominance. Authorities have spread the election over the weekend in a bid to boost turnout among the 111 million eligible voters and has even allowed electronic balloting. The Kremlin wants the parliamentary election, the first since the start of the Ukraine invasion, to underline public support for the war and give a veneer of legitimacy to its actions. It's sought to avoid any political risks by stamping out even the slightest sign of dissent. I'm Charles Deledesma.
2: More on this at apnews.com. I'm Marcela Sanchez, AP News.
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7: If you've had a chance to step outside this morning, we're off to a pleasant start, but enjoy it while it lasts because it is definitely going to heat up. Right now at the studio, it's about 75 degrees, low to mid 70s across the Tennessee Valley, high of 97 today, but it's going to feel as hot as 105. So if you're spending prolonged periods of time outside, you know the drill. Stay hydrated with water, check on any vulnerable neighbors, and may want to look at minimizing your pet's time outside as well. And this same forecast could be read tomorrow or Sunday, because right now it looks like it's pretty much going to be a carbon copy of today. Well, you're with R.L. Terry, and you're listening to Tennessee Valley Mornings. Coming up next, the Museum Education Director at the U.S. Space and Rocket Center speaks with Alex Hull about all the events that local organizations are putting together for tomorrow's International Observe the Moon Night. 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
8: For WLRH News, I'm Mike Keeley. Arts Huntsville is the proud sponsor of the Monticello Arts Festival, and I had a conversation with Patrice Johnson. She's the Arts Marketing and Public Relations Manager for Arts Huntsville, and she had all the details.
9: Monticello Art Festival is just an art festival that we have that's on Monticello Mountain in the state park, and it's a juried art festival. We welcome in, typically we say over like 100 artists normally, but we definitely have gotten and grown over the years. We're over 140, closer to like 150 artists. And, you know, we just have all different types of art form. So whether it's like when you think of visual arts, you know, of course you think of painting and things like that. But we have glasswork, we have sculptors, we have jewelry makers, clothing makers, all types of things. So
8: where do the artists come from?
9: All over. We have some that come from as far as Canada, from the West Coast, so pretty much from all over the nation.
8: And how many people normally attend?
9: Oh, goodness. Throughout the weekend, we get about a good 20 to 25,000 that come throughout the weekend. And it is quite a bit.
8: Wow. Mm-hmm. So let's tell our listeners, when is it?
9: So it is Saturday, November. I'm jumping ahead, aren't I? September the 19th and Sunday, September the 20th. And so on that Saturday, we're from 9 to 5, and Sunday, we're 9 to 4.
8: And is it free admission? Do you have to pay?
9: It is. So admission is free. However, the state park does charge a parking fee, or if you come by fee, then it's $5 and $10 per car.
8: Do you have a lot of artists who return?
9: Oh, yes. We have so many return artists. It's, you know, we always laugh because people are always thinking about like local artists that return. But we have a lot of artists that come from out of town that love to come back. This is like one of their favorite ones. And one, because the mountain is so picturesque, it's like just a really nice breeze. And, you know, it's a lot of shade with the trees that canopy over everything. And so it's kind of one of the ones that's a little more laid back type of feel. Like it's really just going out and just enjoying, like, you know, it's kind of like a great thing to be able to enjoy nature and shop at the same time.
8: So what if I'm hungry?
9: Well, we have some great food trucks that'll be out there as well. So that's one of our favorite things we talk about. So we'll have some awesome food trucks. One of our favorites that we always have out there, of course, is Piper and Leaf Teas. Don't know if you've ever had them. We have Icework Shaved Ice. So just in case it is a little warm, you know, you have that to cool down. Golden Years Ice Cream, Yum Yum's Popcorn and Lemonade, Big Flavor Chicken and Wings, or Tenders and Wings. Who else? New South Hot Dog and Sushi. Southern Comfort, and then Happy Pappy Beignets, which they have great beignets and coffee that
8: Happy
9: you can get.
8: Happy Beignets, that's awesome.
9: Oh, goodness. So that's probably one of my favorite things to do because we're there early in the mornings. So I love to get me like some coffee and beignets and just kind of sit back and watch everybody roll in.
8: and that may be the ticket to get to not getting caught in traffic, getting up
9: there. Oh, yeah. The earlier you get there, definitely the better. You know, of course, as it grows and getting up the mountain, you know, we do always tell people, like, if you can, you know, cash to just make the exchange easier. At the gate with getting in and paying for parking and things like that. But definitely the earlier that you can get in, the better.
8: From listening to you, I'm getting a vibe that there's a whole lot of other kinds of organizations that are parts of Arts Huntsville.
9: Mm-hmm.
8: Can you give me an example of non-musical organizations?
9: Oh, yes. Yeah. So we deal with every aspect of the arts. So like Broadway Theater League, Fantasy Playhouse, Theater Huntsville. We just did this thing that we do called Quarterly at Calvary that we do in partnership with District 1. And we had Pumline, and they do Open to Suggestions, which is a can't think of what they call it, improv comedy show.
8: Oh, yeah,
9: and
8: nice.
9: And so we did like a free show with for, you know, the community there. And so we do all kind of things. We work with Opera Huntsville and the ballets and everybody. So pretty much our job, like we have our own events that we do. We also do a lot of the public art. So like if you haven't had we do First Friday art tours every Friday, every first Friday. And that shows the artwork. So we commission all the artwork in the new City Hall. And so we do art tours, docent-led art tours there. A lot of the artwork that you see, like downtown, I know a lot of people likes to call it the whalebones that are in Big Spring Park, but it's called Travelers 3. That's one that we commissioned, as well as the artwork that's on the sculptures that are on the outside of the parking garage. A lot of the different murals and things like that, that was all commissioned and taken care of and handled through Arts Huntsville.
8: Well, while we've been speaking, someone has just gotten into their car and is just now joining us as we talk about this. So let's give them the dates and the times and the information about the Montesino Art Festival.
9: Yes, so it is going to be Saturday, September the 19th from 9 to 5 and Sunday, September the 20th from 9 to 4. And that's at Montesino State Park.
8: And there's no admission, however.
9: No admission. However, the state park does charge a fee of $10 per car and $5 per person walking in.
8: And roughly how many artisans?
9: So we have, we're close to 150 now. Yeah. So we have over 140 that'll be there.
8: And food.
9: Yes, we have great food, a different caliber and a multitude of food trucks that you can choose from. And then we also have musicians that'll be out there busking throughout the weekend.
8: Nice.
9: So you can hear Opera Huntsville, Winslow Davis, who is a violinist, Alex Banks, who plays sax. You'll have a few other singers that'll be there. Randolph School Music Department will be singing.
8: Well, Patrice Johnson she's marketing and PR for the Arts Huntsville organization. Mm-hmm. I'm so glad to have you in here today. And I know the art festival is going to be just a wonderful time. Thanks for coming in.
9: Well, thank you for having me.
8: Have a great day.
10: Artificial intelligence can be a boon to conservation science. I'm Dr. Lynn Pascarella, president of the American Association of Colleges and Universities. And today on the Academic Minute, Daniel Thornton, Associate Professor of Wildlife Ecology at Washington State University, details why.
11: One of the most common methods to study elusive and threatened species like wolves, jaguars, and lynx are motion-activated cameras placed in forests and other wild landscapes that can collect millions of images of wildlife during a project. However, a major challenge is processing the images. Somebody must go through all those photos and identify what species appears in each one. Traditionally, that's meant graduate students and undergraduate volunteers spending months reviewing images before the actual science begins. Our new research asked a simple question: what if artificial intelligence could handle that process almost entirely on its own? We tested a Google AI system called SpeciesNet using wildlife images collected in the Cascade Mountains, Glacier National Park, and Guatemala's Maya Biosphere Reserve. Then we compared statistical models of species distribution that were produced either using AI or human-based identifications of species. What surprised us was how close the results were. The AI-based models matched the human-based models for about 85 to 90% of the species. Even when AI occasionally misidentified animals in the images, the overall ecological patterns were still remarkably accurate. In other words, our conclusions about where species were located and what factors influenced their presence were the same, whether we used the AI identifications or the human ones. That matters because it changes the timeline of camera-based studies dramatically, from several months to less than a week. For conservation, speed is important. The faster researchers can process information, the faster wildlife managers can make decisions. For example, if cameras detect fewer lynx in one area or show wolves moving into a new region, managers could spot those trends sooner and make decisions rapidly. Smart use of AI can remove a major bottleneck so scientists can spend less time sorting photos and more time understanding and protecting wildlife.
10: That was Daniel Thornton of Washington State University. You can find this, other segments, and more information about the professors at academicminute.org.
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0: This is the Composer's Datebook for September 18th. I'm John Burge. On today's date in 1930, in Kingsway Hall in London, the British composer Sir Edward Elgar conducted the first performance of his Pomp and Circumstance March No. 5, the last in this popular series. Two of the previous marches had been dedicated to organist friends of the composer. And so when organist Percy Hall asked Elgar for a new work for the 1930 Hereford Festival, the Pomp and Circumstance March No. 5 was dedicated to him. In 1930, Elgar was 73 years old, and he liked to go for automobile rides in the country. Appropriately enough, Elgar got the idea for the musical themes of his new march while riding through the countryside with a friend. Elgar, in the passenger seat, suddenly asked for something on which he could jot down his ideas. All the driver could produce was a road map of Worcestershire. So on its margins, the first notes of Elgar's new score were scribbled. The march proved to be one of his last new orchestral works. Elgar planned to write a sixth Pomp and Circumstance march, a kind of soldier's funeral march, he said. But Elgar himself died in 1934. Composer's Datebook is produced by APM, American Public Media, in collaboration with the American Composers Forum, reminding you that all music was once new.
1: Thanks for tuning in. I'm Lisa Chang, and this is your Tennessee Valley Music Update for the live music scene. Here's a look at some of the live music events happening Friday, September 18th through Sunday, September 20th. This update features the original music of Kelly Joyner, a sample of what you can hear at Busted Oak Bourbon Society, where she'll be playing with James Parker on Friday, September 18th. Also on Friday, September 18th, finishing out Women in Music Week, we have Happy Hour with Matt Michael, followed by 45 Surprise at Voodoo Lounge. The Downtown Lunch Lounge features Della and Amelia Bautista, and Emma Klein will be playing Golden Hour at the Huntsville Botanical Gardens. On Saturday, September 19th, you'll find Bardcore Tavern Night, a fall equinox celebration at Interspace Brewing, and Amber Rose and Don't Fret It at Levees on the Lake. 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
2: AP Sports, I'm Mike Hempen. Josh Allen accounted for 5 touchdowns as the Bills beat the Lions 41-31 Monday night in the first regular season game at Highmark Stadium. Correspondent Denny Kapp reports.
3: Allen threw for 248 yards and 3 touchdowns while running for 69 yards and 2 more to help the Bills win their inaugural game at the new Highmark Stadium. James Cook scampered for 135 yards and a score as Bills became just the third team in NFL history to start a season 2-0, despite giving up 30 points in each of those games.
2: In college football, Pittsburgh beat Syracuse 27-13. Baseball, the Dodgers defeated Cincinnati 8-2 to clinch their 5th consecutive National League West title and 13th in the past 14 seasons. Hockey star Alex Ovechkin says he's for peace and love after the Russian appeared in an ad for a party aligned with Vladimir Putin. I'm Mike Hempen, AP Sports.
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5: You're listening to Tennessee Valley Mornings. I'm your host, R.L. Terry. Coming up next is the Marketplace Morning Report, followed by more Tennessee Valley Mornings, where we'll look at how breaking complicated issues into workable pieces can turn complaints into executable plans. I'll also have the latest from Marketplace Tech, what happened on this day in history, your daily trivia, and more. 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

0: Police in Spain's North African territory of Ceuta have moved hundreds of migrants from the beaches to the port area where a tent city has been set up. There was a chaotic start to the operation. Police fired rubber bullets into the air and struck several migrants with batons. Thousands of incomers are still sleeping rough out of 70,000 who flooded across the border in July. Unrest has broken out in Minna, the capital of Nigeria's Niger state, following the deaths of 37 teenagers in the custody of the Nigeria Security and Civil Defence Corps. They'd been arrested for illegal mining. Reports suggest they suffocated due to overcrowding in detention. Makwachi Okafor reports from Lagos.
1: Police say protests have continued since Thursday, with officers trying to restore order. Angry miners and relatives of those who have been killed have been attacking public buildings and buses. The BBC has seen damaged cars and property. Eyewitnesses say police used tear gas to disperse protesters. Nigeria Civil Defence Corps said it arrested more than 50 people for alleged illegal mining. It confirmed 33 deaths in detention and says an investigation is on the way. But public media, citing residents, say the true number could be higher. Relatives say they had tried to secure the release of those detained.
0: BBC News. South Africa's President Cyril Ramaphosa has assembled a special team to help investigate a recent spate of murders. The bodies of nine women have been found east of Johannesburg over 2 months. The killings have caused widespread fear and anxiety. Officials in Mindanao in the southern Philippines say a 16-year-old student has opened fire at a secondary school, killing at least two fellow students and himself. Four of the eight wounded are reported to be critical. Lisa Tambunan reports.
2: Authorities say the student, a grade 9 pupil at Banga National High School in South Cotabato, warned his friends that he planned the attack right after lunch. Rescuers were alerted to the incident by 2 p.m. local time. Officials say the shooter killed at least two classmates before turning the weapon on himself, while multiple others are being treated in hospital. Although gun crime is not uncommon in the Philippines, school shootings are rare, yet today marks the third deadly campus incident since June.
0: The family of a Scottish Sikh activist who spent almost a decade in prison in India without conviction say he's been granted bail. Jagtar Singh Johal was arrested in 2017, accused of having a role in a series of killings of prominent figures, which he denies. He was acquitted last year in one case in which he was accused of funding a militant separatist group. His arrest in India has been described by the UN as arbitrary detention, and Mr. Johal says he's been tortured. India has denied this. The billionaire investor and philanthropist Warren Buffett has stepped down as chairman of Berkshire Hathaway, the firm he took control of in 1965. Under his leadership, the US textile manufacturing business grew into a vast conglomerate worth more than $1 trillion. Writing to shareholders, the 96-year-old said leading Berkshire Hathaway had been the privilege of a lifetime, but Father Time always wins. That's the latest BBC News.
3: Now for your Tennessee Valley news update. North Alabama leaders are making their pitch to the people who could soon call Huntsville home as U.S. Space Command continues its transition to Redstone Arsenal. Dozens of Space Command personnel from Colorado Springs are in Huntsville for a multi-day seminar centered at the U.S. Space and Rocket Center. Participants are touring Redstone and learning about housing, schools, healthcare, and other services as they decide whether to relocate with the command. North Alabama businesses could be among the first to feel the effects of the escalating trade dispute between the United States and Canada. The North Alabama International Trade Association says the immediate impact could show up in hiring, particularly in the automotive industry. Alabama exported between $4 and $5 billion in goods to Canada last year, and roughly $2 billion of that was tied to automobiles. Huntsville International Airport will soon be looking for a new leader. Airport CEO Butch Roberts has announced plans to retire after a career spanning more than four decades with the Huntsville-Madison County Airport Authority. Roberts has overseen a period of significant passenger and cargo growth at the airport. The North Alabama aviation community is mourning the loss of a longtime Albertville pilot and business owner. Douglas M.G. was killed Tuesday when the small plane he was flying crashed into Cobb County. For more than 30 years, M.G. owned Albertville Aviation and served as the fixed base operator at Albertville Regional Airport, where colleagues remember him for helping pilots obtain training and supporting the region's aviation.

and community. The FAA and NTSB are investigating the crash. And a Madison restaurant has earned some international bragging rights. Valentina's Pizzeria and Wine Bar has been named one of the world's top 100 pizzerias in the 2026 rankings from 50 Top Pizza. The Madison restaurant is known for its competition-winning pies. You are listening to Tennessee Valley Mornings. Taking a look at your weather, it's shaping up to be a pleasant morning out there. Temperatures hovering around the low to mid-70s across the Tennessee Valley. About 75 degrees here at the studio, and that cool weather is not going to hang around for much longer because this afternoon it is going to be hot. The heat index is going to be about 105 today. Tonight, though, we'll still drop down into the low 70s, perhaps up in the mountains. It'll be in the upper 60s. So enjoy the cool weather when you can. May want to get some of that yard work done during those times. But if you're outside in the middle of the day, please be mindful and stay hydrated with water. You're listening to Tennessee Valley Mornings. I'm R.L. Terry. Coming up next is Valley View, where local stories and experiences become community conversations. Today, here's an easy way to make any community problem seem impossible. Try to solve the entire thing at once. From traffic and utilities to housing and growth, we'll take a look at how breaking complicated issues into workable pieces can turn complaints into executable plans. That's coming up next, so keep the radio dial right here on 89.3 WLRH.

Today on Valley View, new businesses, new residents, new investment, but every new house needs water, every new subdivision needs roads, every new employer needs electricity, every new resident needs somewhere to live and some way to get where they are going. Growth isn't simply about adding people. It's about expanding the systems that allow a community to function. And those systems are complicated, which is why, perhaps, the first step in solving a complicated problem is making it smaller. Talked about that a little previous hour. Not pretending the problem is smaller, breaking it into pieces that can actually be addressed. Take traffic, for example. We need to fix the traffic. I certainly hear that a lot around here. But that's not really a plan. Where's the congestion? Where does it happen? Is the problem road capacity, signal timing, maybe lack of turning lanes into shopping centers or cross streets, a particular intersection, lack of alternate routes? We could go on. Those questions turn one enormous complaint into several smaller problems. And smaller problems have executable solutions. Maybe one intersection needs redesigning. Another needs a turn lane. Traffic signals can be synchronized. A road can eventually be widened. Perhaps another part of the community needs better options for walking, cycling, or public transit. No single improvement solves traffic congestion, but several improvements working together may make it better, alleviate some of the negative stressors. Housing works much the same way. If a community says, we need more affordable housing, well, that's a goal, but what kind? Apartments, starter homes, senior housing, housing near employment centers? Can existing neighborhoods absorb the growth? Where does infrastructure already exist? What regulations might need adjustment? Suddenly, the issue becomes a collection of decisions rather than one enormous abstraction. And this is where another difficult word enters the conversation: compromise. Community problems involve competing priorities. People want lower housing costs, but they may also want limits on development. We want better roads, but we'd rather not have construction disrupting our commute. We want reliable utilities, but infrastructure costs money. We want growth, but we also want to preserve the character of the places we already love. Those aren't necessarily contradictions. They're competing interests. And governing requires finding some workable point among them. Compromises sometimes get treated as though it means nobody got what they wanted. But perhaps successful compromise means something else. Enough people got enough of what they needed for something useful to actually happen. That matters because the perfect solution can become the enemy of the executable one. A community can spend years debating the ideal answer while the problem keeps growing. That doesn't mean accepting bad plans simply because they're available. Planning matters, long-term thinking matters, so does asking whether today's solution creates tomorrow's problem. But eventually, plans have to become projects. The pipe has to be replaced. The road has to be built. The zoning decision has to be made. The housing has to go somewhere. And this morning, we're talking about the things that are built to last. On first light, we considered how large personal goals become manageable when they're broken into smaller victories. Communities aren't quite that simple, but there's a similar lesson here. Big problems rarely disappear because somebody discovers one brilliant answer. More often, people define the problem, break it into workable pieces, set priorities, combine ideas, compromise where necessary, complete one project, then move on to the next. We tend to notice communities when the finished product opens.
the new road, the new neighborhood, the upgraded utility system. But underneath those things are hundreds of smaller decisions, some technical, some financial, some political, some undoubtedly frustrating, and none particularly impressive on its own. But together, they build something. Because, perhaps, the real test of a community isn't whether it can imagine the perfect future, it's whether it can take complicated problems, turn them into executable plans, and keep building toward a future that actually works. And that's today's Valley View. If you're just joining us, you're listening to Tennessee Valley Mornings. I'm R.L. Terry, and it's time to learn what happened on this day in history. And while we can learn a great deal about our world by making observations around us, like we do every day, every week on the show, history has a remarkable way of putting today's stories and observations into perspective. On this day in 1812 was the Great Fire of Moscow, which burned for 5 days, destroying 75% of the city and killing 12,000 people. In 1873, government bond agent Jay Cook and Company collapses, causing panic on Wall Street and the start of the Panic of 1873 and the Long Depression. In 1947, the Central Intelligence Agency officially comes into existence after being established by President Truman in July of that year. And lastly, born on this day in 1905 was actress Greta Garbo, renowned for her cinematic presence and natural performances, setting her apart from the other actresses of the era who are often seen as overly theatrical. She was nominated 4 times for the Academy Award for Best Actress and received an honorary Oscar in 1954. One of her most famous quotes is, "I want to be alone," from Grand Hotel, where she starred along with other acting greats such as Joan Crawford and John Barrymore. And I'll be back with more of what happened on this day in history tomorrow. But coming up, do you know with which animal humans share the same number of cervical vertebrae? Find out more next in your daily trivia. If you happen to have a difficult time making small talk, I have some quick surprising facts to make you sound smarter at work, school, or around the dinner table. For our first bit of trivia and curation of fun facts today, a giraffe and a human have the same number of neck bones. Despite having a neck that can reach 6 feet long, a giraffe has just 7 cervical vertebrae. The same exact number as humans. The difference is that each vertebra in a giraffe can be more than 10 inches long. Next, the M in M&M's stands for 2 real people. The candy's name comes from its founders, Forrest Mars and Bruce Murray. Mars had the idea for a candy-coated chocolate that wouldn't melt as easily in your hand, while Murray, whose father was an executive at Hershey, helped secure the chocolate supply during World War II. The partnership didn't last long, but the name did. More than 80 years later, those 2 initials are recognized around the world. And lastly, the first person to live in the White House never finished unpacking. President John Adams became the first occupant of the White House in November 1800, when much of the building was still unfinished. Rooms lacked plaster, staircases weren't complete, and Adams' wife Abigail famously used the unfinished East Room to hang the family's laundry because it was one of the largest open spaces in the house, which is hard to imagine today. But America's most famous residence began as something of a construction project. The White House continued to evolve for decades after the Adams family moved in. Dun-dun-dun-dun. Now go out and win that next trivia night or impress your coworkers today. You're with R.L. Terry. 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
Information about seatbelt safety can be found at drivesafealabama.org.

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2: Lawmakers are looking to rein in local police departments' use of flock license plate reading cameras as public anger brews over the expanding surveillance network. This week, a bipartisan pair of Congress members introduced the No Flock Act, though it wouldn't fully ban them. Paresh Devay has the story. He's a senior writer at Wired.
4: The idea is that states would lose out on 10% of the surface transportation fund. So this is money that the federal government gives to states for roads, bridges, and highways if they fail to put in place limitations on the use of flock and other license plate readers. This bill specifically calls for 5 permitted uses, like finding cars that are tied to a felony crime or finding a missing person. Although there are certainly critics of flock and, you know, who feel like this kind of technology should not be used at all, because any opportunity where it's available, there will be some abuse. But at least here, the lawmakers are saying, well, let's put in some place some rules. So at least, you know, if they are violated, we can do something about that. And it's an interesting proposal because this is how we ended up with the national drinking age of 21 years old, because the federal government threatened to take the same pot of money away if states did not put in place those rules.
2: Yeah, I mean, even stopping short of banning the devices, it seems clear from the number of controversies that have come up about misuse or, you know, security shortcomings with these systems, that there are still a lot of big questions about how the footage is being used, how it's being stored, who has access to it, and under what conditions. So it seems like even if jurisdictions are going to use these, there's a lot of policymaking questions left.
4: Correct. The company probably prioritized speed to, you know, market, you know, being faster to sell these and put these devices out there, and prioritize that over security. Just this week, my colleagues revealed that there is an encryption key that is left unencrypted inside the flock cameras that allow you to access sort of recent footage. I mean, this shows if a vandal, if a criminal does sort of get their hands on one of these cameras, there is a potential to access data and video recordings. This is exactly the kind of thing people have been concerned about. And so there is more scrutiny and oversight that seems to be due.
2: And this, the bill is a bipartisan bill. This just seems like another case like AI, where the sort of, you know, partisan landscape has not fully calcified. So do you think this bill has a chance of going somewhere?
4: I mean, it's tough, even though there is this deep-seated concern about this kind of technology. I mean, there just doesn't seem to be momentum to get something done.
2: That's Paresh Devay at Wired. This conversation was part of our Tech Week in Review segment. You can find it on our website, marketplace.org/techbites. Jesus Alvarado produced this episode. Erica Soderstrom also produces our show. Gary O'Keefe and Ming-Chun Chiguan are our engineers. Daisy Palacios is the supervising producer. Nancy Fargali is the executive producer. I'm Megan McCarty-Carino, and that's Marketplace Tech. This is APM.
1: Coming up next is Stardate, your daily insight into that for which to look in the night sky. You'll also learn the science, history, and folklore behind these objects. After Stardate is Sound Beat, your daily trip through the history of recorded sound. From classical music to film scores, each day there is something new to learn. I'm R.L. 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
5: Stardate, September 18th. 1,000 spacecraft could head for our closest neighboring planetary system in just a few decades. Don't book your ticket just yet, though. Each craft would weigh about as much as a penny, but working together, they could provide a few sharp pictures of the system and even look for signs of life. A team of scientists and engineers published the idea earlier this year. The team proposed sending the probes to Proxima Centauri. It's the closest star outside the solar system, 4.25 light years away. And it has 2 confirmed planets. One of them is about the size and mass of Earth, and it's in the region that's most comfortable for life. The probes would be equipped with tough but thin sails, 13 feet wide. A powerful laser would fire at each probe for 8 minutes. The pressure of the light would boost the probes to 20% of the speed of light. It would take them 21 years to reach their target. The probes would use lasers to stay in touch with each other and with Earth. About 300 probes could survive the trip. Their instruments could hunt for evidence of life in the planet's atmospheres. There's a lot of work to make it happen. Advances in materials, lasers, computers, and even our knowledge of the distance to Proxima Centauri. But the researcher said the current rate of advancement should make such a trip feasible in the decades ahead. We have more astronomy news, skywatching tips, and much more about the universe in Stardate magazine. Details at stardate.org. For the University of Texas at Austin McDonald Observatory, I'm Billy Henry.

0: Why did Governor DeWitt Clinton build a giant ditch across New York State? To get to the other side. You're on the Soundbeat.
1: I don't have to call when I want myself. 15 years on the Erie Canal.
0: From the time the first shovel went into the ground in 1817, critics blasted the Erie Canal project, dubbing it Clinton's Ditch. But it would go down in history as an engineering marvel. This is Low Bridge, Everybody Down, sung by Edward Meeker in a wax cylinder recording from 1906.
1: Low bridge, everybody down. Low bridge, I got the finest mule in town.
0: The canal forever changed shipping in the Northeast, cutting transportation costs a whopping 90%. It also helped open a steady trade route with the Midwest, turning a seed of a downstate port town into the Big Apple. Mules like Old Sal were the early stars of the canal system, but steam-powered barges rendered them obsolete by the end of the 19th century. Sign up for our podcast at iTunes and soundbeat.org. 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I'm Brett Barry.
2: 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I'm your host, R.L. Terry. 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Coming up this Saturday is Coffee and Common Grounds with Bob Nance, being held right here at WLRH Saturday morning from 10 until noon. 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

0: You're listening to Tennessee Valley Mornings. This is Jenny Burns, a producer at WLRH. In early 2025, WLRH partnered with StoryCorps to gather local stories in Huntsville, recorded in StoryCorps' mobile Airstream. Today, Melissa and Brian Lott sit down to share how their careers, life's unexpected surprises, and their dreams for retirement has strengthened their marriage and deepened their gratitude for one another.
1: I'm super proud. I think it's really neat how you can link maps and solar technologies and deliver those things. I guess the next question would be, did you expect or, you know, are you surprised at being where you are now and working with these things after all this time?
2: A little. You know, I am. I never thought that I would be where I am now in a career. I mean, I do feel like I'm getting older. I'm senior in my profession now, but I do feel, you know, respected by my coworkers, and like, you know, I feel like I've amassed some knowledge that would be worth that I can share. I like mentoring the younger engineers and trying to pass down the skills, I guess. But can I ask you a question?
1: Sure, of course.
2: Somebody's about to turn 50 soon. It's kind of really the same question. Where did you, like, when you were a kid, I'm sure you thought a little bit about where you'd be when you were 50. Did you think you would be here? Did you think you'd be somewhere else? What do you think you're, what did young Melissa think that her life would be like?
1: I don't think young Melissa imagined as far as 50. I don't even think that 49-year-old Melissa can clearly imagine 50-year-old Melissa or 51-year-old Melissa. But I definitely didn't think I would be here. I don't know what I thought, but I know I wanted to art. I know I wanted to do something creative and do art. I didn't think I wanted to be doing what I do now, working for the Army, doing knowledge management work and web content work. I never could have imagined that. Everything sort of just led to here. But I think it's neat that even though I grew up in this town that's next to the Army base and everybody, you know, it sort of was just understood that if you're going to stay in the community, that's what you were going to do, was work on the arsenal. I'm very proud that it did end up that way. I think it's really, really, it's just a huge honor to be an Army contractor and work in defense of the country, but also I did figure out a way to use the art doing it, and it's been really cool.
2: I think you're amazing. I think your work is amazing, and your labor of love, which is the studio and making jewelry, those sorts of things. Your the way you express art is beautiful. I wish I had those skills. I can't express myself through art. I've just never been very good at it.
1: You're a lot more left brain than I am.
2: I'm a little more. I think that's a fair statement. And but what you do, and I haven't told you this in a long time, so I'm glad I get to tell you now. But I am continuously in awe of the things you can do. Your artistic output is beautiful.
1: Well,
2: it really is.
1: Most of the reason, and honestly, I mean, definitely I would not be where I was without you and learning, being able to learn from you. One of the things I love about us is that we work in a similar field, and you know so much more than I do, and I can turn around and ask you a question, and you can just teach me right away.
0: 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Just click on Shows, where you'll find the StoryCorps mobile tour. For Tennessee Valley Mornings, I'm Jenny Burns.
3: AP News, I'm Marcela Sanchez. AP correspondent Ben Thomas reports the latest revelation about artificial intelligence is an AI model building the next version of itself.
4: Anthropic says its AI model, Claude, is leading 26% of the company's model research and development. While it's not working completely autonomously, Claude is helping develop a more intelligent version of Claude, effectively building its own successor. Anthropic says from a high-level prompt, Claude can now complete most of a given task end-to-end, while still being under human supervision. Anthropic CEO Dario Amodei has led calls for a slowdown in the technology's development over safety concerns. emphasizing the importance of transparency and public understanding of AI advancements. I'm Ben Thomas.
3: The top official at the U.S. Postal Service says the agency has stopped working on developing a computer system that was key to President Trump's effort to limit mail-in voting. The move comes after the Supreme Court rejected Trump's executive order this week. Iran says it's struck an oil tanker trying to transit the Strait of Hormuz. AP correspondent Charles de Ledesma reports.
5: Iran says it struck a Togo-flagged oil tanker, the Trend, for what it calls an illegal attempt to pass through the Strait of Hormuz, the state broadcaster reports, citing the Revolutionary Guard Corps. The AP could not immediately confirm the report. The United Kingdom Maritime Trade Operations Group had reported a ship security alert 16 nautical miles northeast of Kasab, Oman, which lies on the other side of the strait. The crew, it says, are safe and no environmental impact happened. It was not clear, however, whether the UK MTO report was actually describing the attack that Iran claimed. I'm Charles de Ledesma.
3: This is AP News. Some New York Knicks fans could be getting a break on ticket prices. AP correspondent Ed Donahue has more.
6: Ticket sales for the NBA champion New York Knicks are on hold. A mistake caused Knicks ticket prices to be listed for amounts that were too high. The get-in price for next month's season opener against the Philadelphia 76ers was more than $1,000. Madison Square Garden Sports said in a statement they're rolling back to last year's prices, plus an average increase of 12%. The plan is to restart sales with new prices shortly. The Knicks say anyone who already bought individual higher-priced tickets will be refunded the difference. There is generally a ticket increase after seasons when the Knicks make the playoffs. I'm Ed Donahue.
3: The Buffalo Bills beat the Detroit Lions 41-31 in the first regular season game at the new Highmark Stadium. More stories at apnews.com. I'm Marcela Sanchez, AP News.
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7: Taking a look outside, we're still sitting at pleasant temperatures in the mid-70s right now. Some places are starting to feel a little bit warmer, but it's not at all compared to what we're going to have this afternoon. It's going to be hot and sunny with a heat index of 105. So please be mindful if you're spending prolonged periods of time outside today. You know the drill. Stay hydrated with water. Check on any vulnerable neighbors. And may want to look at minimizing your pet's time outside as well. And it looks like it's going to be the same forecast tomorrow and Sunday. So sunny and hot all weekend. So may want to get some of that yard work done early in the morning or after the sun goes down in the evening. But you're with R.L. Terry. You're listening to Tennessee Valley Mornings. Up next is New Movie Friday, but instead of talking about the new Resident Evil movie releasing today, I'm talking about another recent movie based on a video game, Mortal Kombat 2, released in May, but may be new for you. Then I'll have your Tennessee Valley music update, your community calendar, and a word from the corner office thereafter. So keep listening to 89.3 WLRH. It's time for New Movie Friday, where I offer up my thoughts on a new release or retrospective that may be new for you. This week's new release is Resident Evil, but that video game series has never been a favorite of mine. So, for New Movie Friday, I'm sticking with movies based on games and looking back at a recent release that may still be new to many of you, Mortal Kombat 2, which is now streaming on a platform near you. The sequel brings Johnny Cage into the fight alongside Earthrealm's defenders as they confront Shao Kahn, a tyrant threatening their very existence. Carl Urban plays Cage, while Adeline Rudolph takes on the role of Katana. Director Simon McCoy returns from the 2021 film. What impressed me most is that Mortal Kombat 2 understands what an adaptation owes to its sources. Fans do not necessarily want filmmakers to reinvent the characters they love. They want those characters respected and translated into a movie that works on its own terms. This one largely succeeds. It's an unapologetically violent popcorn movie full of nostalgia, supernatural combat, and brutal fatalities. It's not trying to deliver profound philosophical commentary, nor should it. The film knows exactly what it is, embraces the absurdity, and has fun with it. All caps, fun. But it's more thoughtful than a collection of costumes, catchphrases, and fights. The characters feel like people rather than playable avatars waiting for someone to pick up a controller. Each fighter gets at least some measure of a journey. As someone who always gravitated towards Katana in the games, I was especially pleased to see her become an emotional and narrative centerpiece. She has agency and motivation. She's not merely there for fan service. A little, get it, fan service. If you played the game, you get it. And no one feels like a non-player character, or NPC for short, wandering through the background just to deliver exposition or serve as some vapid plot device. Visually, the movie honors the game's iconic arenas, shadowy temples, and otherworldly battlegrounds while allowing them to exist within a larger cinematic world. The fight choreography is energetic, the pacing rarely drags, and the fatalities are appropriately brutal, yet the heightened game aesthetic keeps the violence stylized rather than unpleasant. Beneath the spectacle is a familiar good versus evil struggle with freedom and individuality set against authoritarian control. It is not subtle, but subtlety is not what Mortal Kombat 2 promises. The point is fun. And on that level, the movie works. Most importantly, it never acts embarrassed to be based on a video game. It embraces the mythology, the iconography, and even the silliness with complete sincerity. For a long time Mortal Kombat fans, especially those who grew up with the original games, this is an energetic, crowd-pleasing sequel likely to leave you with a smile. And you know what? Sometimes that's enough. And that's today's New Movie Friday. If you're just joining us, you're listening to Tennessee Valley Mornings. You're with R.L. Terry. Keep up to date on the latest goings-on in the local music scene in your Tennessee Valley Music Update coming up next, followed by your community calendar.
10: 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I'm Lisa Chang, and this is your Tennessee Valley Music Update for the live music scene. Here's a look at some of the live music events happening Friday, September 18th through Sunday, September 20th. This update features the original music of Kelly Joyner, a sample of what you can hear at Busted Oak Bourbon Society, where she'll be playing with James Parker on Friday, September 18th. Also on Friday, September 18th, finishing out Women in Music Week, we have Happy Hour with Matt Michael, followed by 45 Surprise at Voodoo Lounge. The Downtown Lunch Lounge features Della and Amelia Bautista, and Emma Klein will be playing Golden Hour at the Huntsville Botanical Gardens. 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
7: 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At 12:30, Calvary Hill Public Library offers adult story time, an hour of short stories and conversation with no preparation needed. Then from 2 until 4, the South Huntsville Public Library hosts its Fix It Friday clothing repair lab. 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The concert is free and there's a small fee for parking. This weekend, the Montesano Art Festival brings more than 140 artists, live music, and food trucks to Montesano State Park. While the festival is free, the park charges for parking or walk-in entry, cash only. And you can learn more about what to expect with Mike Keeley next hour around 8:15. He'll tell you more about the Montesano Arts Festival. And as always, it's best to visit different organizations and events, websites, and social media pages for the most up-to-date information. But a lot going on this weekend, so I hope you have a good time with it. Well, coming up next is the Composer's Datebook, followed by a word from the corner office with WLRH General Manager Eric Bruckner. Then I'll be back to let you know what's coming up next hour on the show. 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

0: This is the Composer's Datebook for September 18th. I'm John Burge. On today's date in 1930, in Kingsway Hall in London, the British composer Sir Edward Elgar conducted the first performance of his Pomp and Circumstance March No. 5, the last in this popular series. Two of the previous marches had been dedicated to organist friends of the composer. And so when organist Percy Hall asked Elgar for a new work for the 1930 Hereford Festival, the Pomp and Circumstance March No. 5 was dedicated to him. In 1930, Elgar was 73 years old, and he liked to go for automobile rides in the country. Appropriately enough, Elgar got the idea for the musical themes of his new march while riding through the countryside with a friend. Elgar, in the passenger seat, suddenly asked for something on which he could jot down his ideas. All the driver could produce was a road map of Worcestershire. So on its margins, the first notes of Elgar's new score were scribbled. The march proved to be one of his last new orchestral works. Elgar planned to write a sixth Pomp and Circumstance march, a kind of soldier's funeral march, he said. But Elgar himself died in 1934. Composer's Datebook is produced by APM, American Public Media, in collaboration with the American Composers Forum, reminding you that all music was once new.
1: This is From the Corner Office. I'm Eric Bruckner. You know, September is basically October wearing a fake mustache and pretending to be fall. Yeah, September has an identity crisis. It doesn't really know what it wants to be. Summer is still hanging around like that house guest who said they were leaving 3 weeks ago. It's 90-something degrees. The humidity is doing its usual Alabama impression. And you're still running the air conditioner like it owes you money. But apparently we're supposed to be thinking about fall, because pumpkin spice has arrived, flannel has arrived, the earth tones have arrived. There are decorative pumpkins outside half of my neighbor's houses. But we all play along. You know, we're supposed to suddenly crave pumpkin spice. We're supposed to want cinnamon-scented candles. We're supposed to decorate the house with leaves, even though actual leaves are still green and on the trees. Football is back, which means here in the South, you know, 70% of all conversation can now be reduced to three questions. Who's playing? What time is the game? How badly are the refs going to screw it up? We haven't even had a proper cool front yet. And that's the weird thing about September. You know, it used to just be September. School started, football started. Maybe the evenings got a little cooler. That was about it. Now, September is this elaborate transition period where we're all expected to simultaneously enjoy the last days of summer, prepare for fall, get excited about Halloween, and also be thinking about Thanksgiving and Christmas. It's exhausting. So here's my proposal. We give September permission to just be September. Let summer finish its business. Let fall arrive when it's ready. And until then, I'll be enjoying my air conditioning, my shorts, and my Crocs. The pumpkin spice can wait. It's already had plenty of attention.
2: 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I'm your host, R.L. Terry. Coming up next is the Marketplace Morning Report, followed by more Tennessee Valley Mornings, where we're putting the word iconic on trial. We're looking at what actually allows a song, film, book, or design to endure long enough to earn the word. Later, Mike Healy will let you know what you can expect at this weekend's Monticello Arts Festival.
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3: From Marketplace in Washington, I'm Kimberly Adams. You can still rack up medical debt, even if you have health insurance. A new survey from the Commonwealth Fund found almost 1 in 3 working-age adults with private insurance are working to pay off medical bills. Marketplace's Nancy Marshall-Genzer has more.
5: 57-year-old Jennifer Bukowski has been fighting terminal brain cancer for 7 years. She has insurance through her husband's job, but figures she still has about $8,000 in medical debt.
6: And then we just try to pay the best that we can, and it's just a snowball, and that's just how we live.
5: Bukowski's situation isn't unique, according to the Commonwealth Fund survey. It included around 4,100 adults with private insurance. Nearly half of those who had medical debt owed $2,000 or more. Sarah Collins is a co-author of the report.
7: They are shocked by the fact that they still owe quite a bit of money to the provider, despite the fact that they've been paying premiums regularly for their insurance coverage.
5: The Commonwealth Fund report says hospital visits were the biggest drivers of medical debt. Collins says they're not just talking about emergencies.
7: 2 in 5 people with medical debt said it was related to an ongoing or chronic health problem.
5: Like cancer. Bukowski says they've taken around $120,000 out of their savings to pay for her care. But not everyone has a cash cushion. More than a third of the privately insured Americans the Commonwealth Fund surveyed wouldn't be able to pay an unexpected medical bill of $1,000 within 30 days. I'm Nancy Marshall-Genzer for Marketplace.
3: Turning now to the numbers, Dow, S&P, and NASDAQ futures are mixed in the negative 0.3 to positive 0.2% range, with the Dow future down 148 points. The 10-year Treasury yield is up at 4.98%. And checking in on oil prices this morning, Brent crude is trading down about 1% at $103.79 a barrel. West Texas Intermediate crude is up 0.3% at $102.22 a barrel.
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3: You hear about oil prices and gas prices almost daily now. Since the U.S.'s war with Iran has disrupted shipping through the Strait of Hormuz, a route that used to carry a fifth of the world's oil. But the impact on oil prices is just part of the story. The strikes on tankers and the mines in the strait are a dangerous reality of daily life for crews on those ships. Jillian Ambrose is an energy correspondent at The Guardian, and she's been in touch with some of those workers. Jillian, thanks for joining us.
8: Pleasure. Thank you for having me.
3: When we hear about ships being stuck in the Strait of Hormuz or tankers being fired on by U.S. or Iranian forces, who are the people actually on these ships?
8: These are seafarers who are trained to do a job on the vessels that they crew, and they are not, crucially, people with combat experience. They're not trained to be in military situations. And yet, thanks to this war, they have been. And it's been an incredibly difficult and psychologically challenging place for thousands. What we know is that at peak, around 20,000 seafarers were trapped in the Gulf. And at the moment, there are still thousands there that have been stuck in the Gulf since February.
3: Can you talk more about the danger that these crews are facing, basically trying to get oil out to the world and other cargo? Because we hear sort of in the abstract about the strikes on tankers, but what does that really mean? Are these ships being sunk? Are they being disabled? Or are seafarers being killed?
8: This is a war, effectively, where energy supplies have become weaponized. And we've seen oil tankers emerge as key targets for strikes as a result. We know that at least 17 seafarers have died since hostilities began, and the majority of these have been following Iranian strikes. I think more than that, there's the constant threat, you know, that you could be struck at any point. And there have been stories that we've heard from the seafarers where they might be within eyesight, eyeline of a tanker which has been struck, and they'll hear the radio calls for help, and they'll be able to see the flames. And you know, sort of bearing witness to those casualties as well, I think has been a sort of key concern.
9: The Strait of Hormuz has been designated as a warlike operations area, which gives the shipping crew the right to refuse the voyage and to go home at the company's expense. When someone does choose to leave, what happens to them and how does that role get filled?
8: It's incredibly difficult. And I know the seafarers that we were speaking to, it was a process that took many, many weeks. First of all, you need to find someone who's willing to take the place of that seafarer who wants to leave. That's easier said than done. You are paid double pay to work in hazardous areas, but for many people, quite understandably, that wouldn't be worth it to take these kinds of risks.
9: I imagine a lot of folks listening to this conversation are wondering why these companies and their crews would even risk trying to transit the Strait of Hormuz at this point. What's pushing them to keep trying?
8: Well, many aren't. I think especially the larger, more responsible shipping owners, they've got too much at stake. They've got insurance companies that just wouldn't allow for that and wouldn't sign off on that. What we did see when there was that brief ceasefire was many vessels took that opportunity to get out. Many succeeded, but not all. So there are, I think, around 70 large tankers that have been stranded in the Gulf since February.
9: Gillian Ambrose is energy correspondent at The Guardian. Gillian, thank you.
8: Thank you very much.
9: Our executive producer is Nancy Fargali. Our digital team includes Antoinette Brock, Emily McCune, and Dylan Mietinen. Our engineers are Brian Allison, Sam Keenan, and David Schreck. And in Washington, I'm Kimberly Adams with the Marketplace Morning Report. 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
0: 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I don't know what we'll talk about, but you do. 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
2: Good morning, Tennessee Valley. It's Friday, the 18th of September, and welcome to the third hour of Tennessee Valley Mornings. I'm your host, R.L. Terry. Coming up in about 8 minutes, popularity tells us what a particular moment likes. Timelessness tells us what people will still value long after that moment has passed. On the long view, why certain works escape the eras that produced them, and why, when deciding what becomes a classic, time gets a vote. In about 16 minutes, Mike Keeley will let you know what you can find at this weekend's Monticello Arts Festival. About 8:40, U.S. Space and Rocket Center Museum Education Director Joseph Vick speaks with Alex Hall about the events that local organizations are putting together for tomorrow's International Observe the Moon Night. Keep listening, because a story or conversation you hear may be something that you can share with someone else later. Your news is next.
11: BBC News with Moira Alderson. An explosion at a mosque in northwestern Pakistan has killed at least 17 people, including 5 police officers, and wounded more than 70 others. Police in the Kahat district of Khyber Pakhtunkhwa said a vehicle loaded with explosives rammed the building as worshippers gathered for Friday prayers. The authorities said this was followed by gunfire. Our correspondent Caroline Davis is in Islamabad.
12: At this stage, we're still waiting to have confirmation if any group has claimed this particular attack. So there is still further information waiting to come in from the officials. Kohat district is not particularly known for having these sorts of militant attacks, but neighbouring districts are, and often in Khyber Pakhtunkhwa, we do often hear reports about these sorts of incidents of security officials often being killed. We get reports from the authorities here in Pakistan saying that militants have been killed quite often near to the border with Afghanistan.
11: The authorities in Niger State in central Nigeria have imposed a 24-hour curfew in the capital Minna, the scene of violent protests over the deaths of at least 33 teenagers. A paramilitary security force said it arrested a group of young men suspected of illegal mining. Simi Jolowosho reports from Lagos.
13: These people were arrested on Tuesday and Wednesday, and their bodies were discovered early yesterday morning. So they were only in detention for about 1 to 2 days. The local security and civil defense corps said they had died due to a suspected diphtheria outbreak. But the national head of the corps has said the cause of their deaths is yet to be established and that an investigation will be underway into their conditions when they were arrested, the condition in which they were detained, and whether they were given any medical attention.
11: Police in Spain's North African territory of Ceuta have moved hundreds of migrants from the beaches to the port.
13: Will be underway into their

0: police bolstered by the Spanish military. Thousands of migrants remain in Ceuta, many sleeping rough on the streets. The scenes will do little to dampen fierce opposition criticism in Spain of the Prime Minister Pedro Sánchez's handling of the crisis.
1: South Korea's President Lee Jae-myung says he won't send troops to help the US in its war with Iran, resisting pressure from the Trump administration. Mr. Lee said there would be no military intervention, but he was considering sending support for commercial vessels in the Strait of Hormuz. You're listening to World News from the BBC. Officials in the southern Philippines say a 16-year-old student has opened fire at a secondary school, killing at least two fellow students before turning the gun on himself. At around lunchtime, emergency services were alerted to a shooting on the campus of Bangga National High School in South Cotabato province on the island of Mindanao. The family of a Scottish Sikh activist who spent almost a decade in prison in India without conviction say he's been granted bail. Jagtar Singh Johal was arrested in 2017, accused of having a role in a series of targeted killings of religious and political figures, which he denies. Arunoday Mukherjee is in Delhi.
2: While granting bail, the court said Jagtar Singh Johal has to surrender his passport and cannot speak to the media. The 39-year-old's family in the UK expressed relief at the court's decision, but said they were still waiting to hear what happens next. Mr. Johal's imprisonment was recognised by a UN panel as arbitrary detention in 2022, and he has claimed to have been tortured, a charge denied by Indian authorities. He was acquitted last year in a case in which he was accused of financially supporting a separatist group, which has been accused of carrying out attacks in the state of Punjab.
1: Arunoday Mukherjee reporting. The European Union has accused the Kremlin of using repression to deprive voters of a genuine choice in Russia's first parliamentary election since the full-scale invasion of Ukraine. An EU spokesman said the exclusion of any opposition showed the deepening erosion of democracy in Russia. Only parties loyal to President Putin have been allowed to stand in the three-day poll. And the Russian authorities have seized the businesses and assets of the Swiss food giant Nestlé and three French groups, seeking to justify the move by the fact that they represented unfriendly countries allied with Ukraine. Their Russian operations are being transferred to a company created late last year and headed by a Russian Interior Ministry general. That's the latest BBC News.
3: Now for your Tennessee Valley news update. North Alabama leaders are making their pitch to the people who could soon call Huntsville home as U.S. Space Command continues its transition to Redstone Arsenal. Dozens of Space Command personnel from Colorado Springs are in Huntsville for a multi-day seminar centered at the U.S. Space and Rocket Center. Participants are touring Redstone and learning about housing, schools, healthcare, and other services as they decide whether to relocate with the command. North Alabama businesses could be among the first to feel the effects of the escalating trade dispute between the United States and Canada. The North Alabama International Trade Association says the immediate impact could show up in hiring, particularly in the automotive industry. Alabama exported between $4 and $5 billion in goods to Canada last year, and roughly $2 billion of that was tied to automobiles. Huntsville International Airport will soon be looking for a new leader. Airport CEO Butch Roberts has announced plans to retire after a career spanning more than four decades with the Huntsville-Madison County Airport Authority. Roberts has overseen a period of significant passenger and cargo growth at the airport. The North Alabama aviation community is mourning the loss of a longtime Albertville pilot and business owner. Douglas MG was killed Tuesday when the small plane he was flying crashed into Cobb County. For more than 30 years, MG owned Albertville Aviation and served as the fixed base operator at Albertville Regional Airport, where colleagues remember him for helping pilots obtain training and supporting the region's aviation community. The FAA and NTSB are investigating the crash. And a Madison restaurant has earned some international bragging rights. Valentina's Pizzeria and Wine Bar has been named one of the world's top 100 pizzerias in the 2026 rankings from 50 Top Pizza. The Madison restaurant is known for its competition-winning pies. You are listening to Tennessee Valley Mornings. And if you've stepped outside, you may have been enjoying some cooler weather earlier, but you know it's starting to warm up out there. Here at the studio, we're hovering at about 76 degrees. A little cooler up in the mountains, but overall, mid-70s.

is around the Tennessee Valley. Warmer down here in the valley or in the city, a little cooler up in the mountains. It's going to be hot today with a heat index of 105. Tonight, the lows drop back into the lower 70s, might even dip into the upper 60s up in the mountains. But it's going to be hot today, and it's pretty much the same forecast tomorrow and Sunday as well. So if you're spending prolonged periods of time outside, please make sure that you're staying hydrated with water. Well, you're here on Tennessee Valley Mornings with R.L. Terry. In about 7 minutes, learn about what you will experience at the Montesano Arts Festival starting this weekend, or running all weekend, rather. Mike Keeley has more on that story. But before today's feature stories, I think we need to put the word iconic on probation, or maybe on trial. We use it for everything from movies to dresses before they've had a chance to prove themselves. So what actually allows a song, film, book, or design to endure long enough to earn the word? Find out next. 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

Today on The Long View, I think we need to put the word iconic on trial, or at least on probation. Everything seems to be iconic now, kind of like how everything seems to be, quote, luxury. A celebrity wears a dress once, iconic. A movie comes out 3 days ago, already iconic. A new building opens, instantly iconic. And its close relative, timeless, gets thrown around almost as freely. But there's a problem. You can't really know whether something is timeless until it has survived some time. Because culture produces an enormous amount of stuff. Songs, movies, books, buildings, furniture, fashion, advertising, products, the list goes on. Most of it belongs primarily to the moment that created it. Some of it becomes dated. Some of it is forgotten. Some was enormously popular for a few years, or maybe just a few seconds these days, and then quietly disappears. But every once in a while, something refuses to leave. A song written decades ago plays, and somebody born long after it was recorded knows every word. A film made for audiences whose world looked nothing like ours still makes us laugh, cry, scream, lean forward in suspense. A novel outlives the society it originally described. A chair, automobile, building, or household object remains immediately recognizable long after its original design became old-fashioned. That's when words like timeless and iconic begin to actually mean something. But what allows certain things to escape the era that produced them? I don't think timelessness means something has no relationship to its time. Quite the opposite, in fact. Casablanca looks like a film made in the 1940s. The Beatles sound like musicians who emerged in the 1960s. A classic Coca-Cola bottle doesn't look as though it were designed yesterday. And mid-century furniture is called mid-century for a reason. Timeless things can be unmistakably of their time without becoming trapped there. Something underneath survives. Sometimes it's craftsmanship. A melody constructed so well that another generation wants to sing it. A great example here is Cyndi Lauper's Time After Time. Everybody seems to know those lyrics. A story built around emotions people continue to recognize years, decades later, centuries later maybe. A design so clear that its purpose remains immediately understandable. Sometimes it's distinctiveness. The silhouette of an object, a few notes of a song, a line from a movie. Like Norma Desmond's, "All right, Mr. DeMille, I'm ready for my close-up." You recognize these almost immediately. And perhaps that's part of what an icon really is. Not merely something famous, but something that eventually becomes a kind of cultural shorthand. Think Dolly Parton's 9 to 5. You don't have to explain it anymore. People know. But recognition alone isn't enough. Plenty of things are famous without being timeless. Novelty can make something enormously popular. Marketing can make it unavoidable. A cultural moment can make something seem important. But none of those can guarantee that anyone will care 20 years from now. Time gets a vote. So do subsequent generations. And that's what makes timelessness different from popularity. Popularity tells us what a particular moment likes. Timelessness tells us what people kept finding valuable long after that moment passed. Sometimes the reason is universality. Love, loss, ambition, jealousy, friendship, fear, hope. The technology surrounding those experiences changes. The experiences themselves, not so much. That's why a story created in another century can still feel surprisingly contemporary. Mary Shelley's Frankenstein. We're recognizing ourselves inside circumstances that aren't ours. And sometimes what survives is simply exceptional execution.
There may be nothing profound about the design of a particular chair or automobile. It was simply done extraordinarily well. Which brings us back to something we've been considering throughout the morning. What last is built? In First Light, we talked about large achievements being built from small victories. On Valley View, complicated community solutions being built from many smaller decisions, plans, and compromises. And here on the Long View, the things we eventually call timeless were built from choices too. The right word, the right note, the right performance, the right proportion, the right cut, the right decision, followed by another. Of course, nobody can manufacture timelessness, although plenty of people have tried. You can design something with the intention of creating a classic. You can call something iconic in the advertising campaign. You can announce that a new film is a masterpiece, but ultimately, we don't get to decide. Time does. Maybe that's why we should be a little more careful with those superlatives. Iconic shouldn't mean, I really like this. And timeless shouldn't mean, this seems popular right now. Those words should be earned. Those superlatives are earned over time. Because the real test comes after the excitement fades, after fashions change, after the original audience grows older, after an entirely new generation arrives with no obligation whatsoever to care, and somehow they do. They play the song, read the book, watch the movie, admire the design, and pass it along again. Maybe that's what makes something timeless or iconic. And it doesn't escape time, it survives it. And that's the long view. If you're just joining us, you're listening to Tennessee Valley Mornings. I'm R.L. Terry. Coming up next, Mike Keeley will let you know what you can find at this weekend's Monticello Arts Festival. About 8:40, Alex Hull speaks with Joseph Vicks, the Museum Education Director at the U.S. Space and Rocket Center, about all the events that local organizations are putting together for tomorrow's International Observe the Moon Night. So keep listening right here to Tennessee Valley Mornings.

0: For WLRH News, I'm Mike Keeley. Arts Huntsville is the proud sponsor of the Monticello Arts Festival, and I had a conversation with Patrice Johnson. She's the Arts Marketing and Public Relations Manager for Arts Huntsville, and she had all the details.
1: Monticello Art Festival is just an art festival that we have that's on Monticello Mountain in the state park, and it's a juried art festival. We welcome in, typically we say over like 100 artists normally, but we definitely have gotten and grown over the years. We're over 140, closer to like 150 artists. And, you know, we just have all different types of art form. So whether it's like when you think of visual arts, you know, of course you think of painting and things like that. But we have glasswork, we have sculptors, we have jewelry makers, clothing makers, all types of things. So
0: where do the artists come from?
1: All over. We have some that come from as far as Canada, from the West Coast, so pretty much from all over the nation.
0: And how many people normally attend?
1: Oh, goodness. Throughout the weekend, we get about a good 20 to 25,000 that come throughout the weekend. So, and it is quite a bit.
0: Wow. Mm-hmm. So let's tell our listeners, when is it?
1: So it is Saturday, November, I mean, oh goodness, November, I'm jumping ahead, aren't I? September the 19th and Sunday, September the 20th. And so on that Saturday, we're from 9 to 5 and Sunday we're 9 to 4.
0: And is it free admission? Do you have to pay?
1: It is. So admission is free. However, the state park does charge a parking fee, or if you come by feet, then it's $5 and $10 per car.
0: Do you have a lot of artists who return?
1: Oh, yes. We have so many return artists. It's, you know, we always laugh because people are always thinking about like local artists that return. But we have a lot of artists that come from out of town that love to come back. This is like one of their favorite ones. And one, because the mountain is so picturesque, it's like just a really nice breeze. And, you know, it's a lot of shade with the trees that canopy over everything. And so it's kind of one of the ones that's a little more laid back type of feel. Like it's really just going out and just enjoying, like, you know, it's kind of like a great thing to be able to enjoy nature and shop at the same time.
0: So what if I'm hungry?
1: Well, we have some great food trucks that'll be out there as well. So that's one of our favorite things we talk about. So we'll have some awesome food trucks. One of our favorites that we always have out there, of course, is Piper and Leaf Teas. Don't know if you've ever had them. We have Icework Shaved Ice. So just in case it is a little warm, you know, you have that to cool down. Golden Years Ice Cream, Yum Yum's Popcorn and Lemonade, Big Flavor Chicken and Wings, or Tenders and Wings. Who else? New South Hot Dog and Sushi. Southern Comfort, and then Happy Pappy Beignets, which they have great beignets and coffee that
0: Happy
1: you can get.
0: Happy Pappy Beignets, that's awesome.
1: Oh, goodness. So that's probably one of my favorite things to do because we're there early in the mornings. So I love to get me like some coffee and beignets and just kind of sit back and watch everybody roll in.
0: and that may be the ticket to getting to not getting caught in traffic, getting up
1: yeah,
0: there.
1: Oh, yeah. The earlier you get there, definitely the better. You know, of course, as it grows and getting up the mountain, you know, we do always tell people, like, if you can, you know, cash to just make the exchange easier at the gate with getting in and paying for parking and things like that. But definitely the earlier that you can get in, the better.
0: From listening to you, I'm getting a vibe that there's a whole lot of other kinds of organizations that are parts of Arts Huntsville. Mm-hmm. Can you give me an example of non-musical organizations?
1: Oh, yes. Yeah. So we deal with every aspect of the arts. So like Broadway Theater League, Fantasy Playhouse, Theater Huntsville. We just did this thing that we do called Quarterly at Calvary that we do in partnership with District 1. And we had Plumeline, and they do Open to Suggestions, which is a, I can't think of what they call it, improv comedy show.
0: Oh, yeah,
1: and
0: nice.
1: And so we did like a free show with for, you know, the community there. And so we do all kind of things. We work with Opera Huntsville and the ballets and everybody. So pretty much our job, like we have our own events that we do. We also do a lot of the public art. So like if you haven't had we do First Friday art tours every Friday, every first Friday. And that shows the artwork. So we commission all the artwork in the new City Hall. And so we do art tours, docent-led art tours there. A lot of the artwork that you see like downtown, I know a lot of people likes to call it the whalebones that are in Big Spring Park, but it's called Travelers 3. That's one that we commissioned, as well as the artwork that's on the sculptures that are on the outside of the parking garage. A lot of the different murals and things like that. That was all commissioned and taken care of and handled through Arts Huntsville.
0: Well, while we've been speaking, someone has just gotten into their car and is just now joining us as we talk about this. So let's give them the dates and the times and the information about the Montesano Art Festival.
1: Yes, so it is going to be Saturday, September the 19th from 9 to 5 and Sunday, September the 20th from 9 to 4. And that's at Montesano State Park.
0: And there's no admission, however. No admission.
1: However, the state park does charge a fee of $10 per car and $5 per person walking in.
0: And roughly how many artisans?
1: So we have, we're close to 150 now. Yeah. So we have over 140 that'll be there.
0: And food.
1: Yes, we have great food, a different caliber and a multitude of food trucks that you can choose from. And then we also have musicians that'll be out there busking throughout the weekend.
0: Nice.
1: So you can hear Opera Huntsville, Winslow Davis, who is a violinist, Alex Banks, who plays sax. You'll have a few other singers that'll be there. Randolph School Music Department will be singing.
0: Well, Patrice Johnson from, she's marketing and PR for the Arts Huntsville organization. Mm-hmm. I'm so glad to have you in here today. And I know the art festival is going to be just a wonderful time. Thanks for coming in.
1: Well, thank you for having me.
0: Have a great day.
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0: St. Mark's Lutheran Church is hosting Trunk or Treat on Saturday, October 24th from 1 to 3 p.m. Located on the corner of Longwood and Franklin, this event is open to the public. 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
4: Today, nature changes before our eyes. The University of Houston's College of Engineering presents this series about the machines that make our civilization run and the people whose ingenuity created them. The Romantic poets made a very odd claim, one which happens to be closely related to technological change. They repeatedly told us that we create nature by dreaming nature. At first, that may sound delusional, but it makes more sense when we think about our response to new technologies. Imagine that we lived in America in 1850 and were thinking about Hong Kong. We'd gaze out upon our flat horizon and imagine a three-month journey in a sailing ship. By now, we've seen the curved horizon from 35,000 feet. Ever since the moon landing, we've regarded Earth as a gossamer blue and white sphere floating in inky black space, and we measure the trip to Hong Kong in hours, not months. So Earth simply is not the same place it was in 1850. Of course, there must be an objective nature that does not depend upon the way we see it. Yet that's not entirely relevant, because if nature isn't what I actually see, then what credence can I give to the view from my window? Different skeins of experience really do alter what you and I see when we look at the same thing. Why else is my childhood home so small when I go back as an adult? Technology is the factor that most rapidly and dramatically changes what we see when we look at nature. When Galileo turned his new telescope on the moon, he made it clear for the first time that the moon had a rough surface. Since then, our night sky has no longer included a perfect celestial sphere, but rather a pockmarked rock reflecting the sun. From that small step in human perception flowed a whole new way of looking for and looking at reality. It was a major step in creating the methods of modern science and in changing what we expected of science. We catch a glimmer of objective nature in our measuring instruments, but our actions are ultimately shaped by what our mind makes of that glimmer. Now the internet pours new images and information into our lives. Never before have we had at hand so much knowledge of nature. Our perception of reality is shifting on so large a scale there's no telling where it's going, nor can we have any idea how our behavior will change each time we recreate nature within us. For all practical purposes, our changing perceptions really are changes within nature itself. Still, our belief that nature has some ultimate character without us to witness it keeps us honest. It forces us to keep stretching and changing what we see. The Romantic poet Wordsworth clearly saw how we're inevitably woven into what nature is. In his poem about the wild country surrounding the ruins of Tintern Abbey, he said that, "With an eye made quiet by the power of harmony and the deep power of joy, we see into the life of things." Those are wonderful lines, but they're also disturbing. To the extent that nature becomes something we create within us, our responsibility within our universe is even larger than we thought. I'm John Leinhardt at the University of Houston, where we're interested in the way inventive minds work.
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5: 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You can join the South Huntsville Public Library for an evening with Connie Pearson on September 22nd at 6 p.m. We will be welcoming travel writer Connie Pearson to learn about her travels and to gain advice for your local Huntsville adventures. 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The Garden Rangers welcomes children of all ages to come and learn about nature together on September 22nd at 4 p.m. This program meets at the Madison Public Library to decorate the garden for fall and Halloween seasons and to teach kids about planting and preparing a garden for fall weather. 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

0: With your Morning Civic Brief, I'm Bob Nance. 47 is the prime number most often mentioned on Star Trek: The Next Generation. It's also the number of days until the general election on November 3rd. Though the November 3rd general election is the big show, there's another important election coming up next week. Voters in Huntsville's City Council District 3 are invited to the polls to vote for their seat on the council. The two candidates for this runoff are the incumbent, Dr. Jenny Robinson, and Liliana Painter. Ms. Painter has served as a wife, mother, and special education teacher in Huntsville City Schools. As a resident of the area since 2014, she's running for the office to bring her experience to the City Council and focus on the impact of growth and having City Hall focus on helping families to build lives and be considered part of the city as it grows. Her priority is to make growth sustainable with a focus on livability, including improving road conditions. Liliana Painter wants to make the council more transparent and use data to help drive decisions. She plans on holding regular office hours and says that leaders should listen before voting, not explain their decision after it has been made. Dr. Robinson is a longtime resident of Huntsville and has served in City Hall since 2014. Her focus in the council will be to complete the work started at various recreational and civic sites around the city and to ensure that the city's infrastructure is maintained and grown to meet the needs of its increase in population. One of her goals is to ensure that the values of property in established neighborhoods increases over time. Her plans for regular town hall meetings will be used to keep the residents informed of what's happening in their community. You can read more about these candidates by reading the Voter's Guide published by the United Women of Color. The current nonpartisan Voter's Guide was written for the August 25th election and contains more information about the districts, schools, and candidates. Go to unitedwoc.org or to the Facebook page for the United Women of Color. WLRH is hosting a civic conversation in our studios this Saturday, September 19th from 10 until noon. This is not an on-the-air event, but a chance to come together and talk about civic affairs with our friends and neighbors. Coffee, pastries, and conversations are the focus as we take time to find out from each other our concerns, solutions, and community affairs. That's Coffee and Common Grounds this Saturday, September 19th, from 10 until noon. Come this Saturday and be a part of the most important part of life in the Tennessee Valley, community. This has been your Morning Civic Brief. I'm Bob Nance. 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
1: Pass the remote control, mice. This is Sandra Tsinglo with the lowdown on science. Electromagnetic fields, or EMFs, are invisible energy fields created by flowing electricity. From TV remotes to MRI machines, EMFs have many uses. But can EMFs turn on a gene? Junhyuk Kim and team at Tungguk University in Korea found a way. They exposed mice to EMF for 2 days to find genes sensitive to remote activation. And they found a DNA sequence that responds to EMFs. In mice with depression, they added this sequence to a gene that controls serotonin production. Exposing them to EMFs increased serotonin and reduced depressive behavior. So tune in, drop out, and turn on.
2: I'm Marcela Sanchez with an AP News Minute. President Trump has used a controversial campaign ad to criticize Democrats on crime.
3: During a Thursday rally in Gastonia, North Carolina, for U.S. Senate candidate Michael Whatley, Trump referenced a 1988 Willie Horton ad, which targeted then Massachusetts Governor Michael Dukakis. He compared it to a recent case involving a black man accused of murder in North Carolina.
4: Willie Horton was a bad guy. Really bad guy. Same thing as this. Same exact thing.
3: Horton, a black man, was convicted of rape and assault after his release. Trump claims Democrats, like former governor and now U.S. Senate candidate Roy Cooper, Whatley's opponent, are soft on crime.
4: Nobody used to think of North Carolina as a dangerous state.
3: Critics say Trump is using racial division to rally his base and distract from issues like inflation. I'm Mike Hempen.
2: And I'm Marcela Sanchez.
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0: Taking a look at your weather, it is warming up outside, upper 70s around much of the Tennessee Valley, creeping up on 80 degrees here at the studio. So I hope you're able to enjoy the slightly cooler weather this morning. Maybe you had coffee out on the lanai or out for a run like I was, because it's going to be hot the rest of the afternoon. This afternoon, a heat index of 105. Tonight, though, does drop back down to the lower 70s, maybe upper 60s up in the mountains. So if you have any yard work that needs to be accomplished, may want to look at doing that. Well, this morning, it's a little late to do it now, but maybe this evening or perhaps tomorrow morning, you can do it at that time. Well, you're with R.L. Terry, and you're listening to Tennessee Valley Mornings. Coming up next, the Museum Education Director at the U.S. Space and Rocket Center speaks with Alex Hull about all the events that local organizations are putting together for tomorrow's International Observe the Moon Night. Alex has more on that next, so keep the radio dial right here on 89.3 WLRH.
1: I'm Alex Hall, host of WLRH's Curiosity Squad. International Observe the Moon Night takes place around the world this Saturday, September 19th. In Huntsville, the U.S. Space and Rocket Center will open the Davidson Center from 5:30 until 8 for a free evening of lunar science and activities. I asked Museum Education Director Joseph Vix what attendees can expect.
2: So International Observe the Moon Night is a worldwide event. We happen to be one of many hosts that are taking place where we all look up and we look at our beautiful one and only satellite, the moon.
1: Tell me about some of the partners and activities that people will be able to find at the Space and Rocket Center this year.
2: So we're hosting Moon Night on September 19. Our doors will open at 5:30. So the program is from 5:30 to 8 p.m. inside our Davidson Center for Space Exploration. So that whole hall, including our Davidson Center Theater, will be part of a timed in rotation activity set. So as soon as you walk through the door, you'll be immersed in science, tech, math, engineering, hands-on interactives, whether it's a section of the hall that is reserved for robotics teams to showcase and demonstrate robotics engineering. And we have individuals from multiple departments from Marshall Space Flight Center showcasing what they're doing and benefits of what they're doing. We also have Ask a Scientist stations, so you can, with those questions that you have rolling around in your head, what if? What are you doing? What are these cool things that you're doing, I hear in the news? So one-on-one interactions. We'll also have live science shows, where we'll have individuals in two different staged areas. We have a main stage in our Saturn V hall where you can listen and see an incredible science show on stage under the Saturn V vehicle or in our Davidson Center Theater, where we have more panels in relation to NASA scientists, engineers, and guest speakers.
1: Your docents are always very popular when there's a lot of public around. Are you expecting a good turnout from your remarkable docents?
2: Yes. I have reached out to coordinate many of our docents to be there and telling their stories. So our docent community starts from the very beginnings of NASA here in Huntsville to current programs that we have going on. So we are very excited to be hosting, and they will be a major part where this being a free and open to the public event, you can come in and you can interact with all of these interactive tables, but you can also see the living history that they'll be providing with their historic narrative, telling what they did, where they're looking at the vehicle above your head going, I built that part, or I helped with this project. They are the, and it's just awe-inspiring to me to hear their stories.
1: So it is International Observe the Moon Night. We'll obviously all keep our fingers crossed for good weather. Will the moon be full first quarter? What's the phase?
2: It will not. So International Observe the Moon Night is on purpose designed to be at the first quarter phase of the moon. And that is because it's more readily available to see at this set time to celebrate. It's also easier to observe because it's not as bright as a full moon. Also, it's at a stage where you can start observing then and see it to its fullness. But the cool thing about the first quarter moon is it allows you to see the beautiful shadowing of the moon with craters. So when you're looking at it through the telescope, you can go, these craters are just absolutely gorgeous. And we will, with our program, have our friends at the Von Braun Astronomical Society. So we'll have many telescopes set up within our parking lot, looking up not only at the moon, but other celestial objects that are viewable that night. The one thing that I really enjoy about this program is that it brings all kinds of communities out to see the center, some that may not have the opportunity to ever come to the center. And they are seeing it in a new light. Personally, for me, I like seeing the family dynamic, the learning dynamic, that the children come in and they're like, this is cool. I didn't know this. I'm holding a meteorite in my hand. I'm observing this science show and I'm inspired. I'm seeing a female scientist. I want to be that too, as a young little girl coming in there and not knowing that there were women in STEM. And then being able to take back, I did this. I saw this. I looked through a telescope. I've never done that before. I saw craters on the moon. And I want to be an astronomer now.
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3: Artificial intelligence can be a boon to conservation science. I'm Dr. Lynn Pascarella, president of the American Association of Colleges and Universities. And today on the Academic Minute, Daniel Thornton, associate professor of wildlife ecology at Washington State University, details why.
4: One of the most common methods to study elusive and threatened species like wolves, jaguars, and lynx are motion-activated cameras placed in forests and other wild landscapes that can collect millions of images of wildlife during a project. However, a major challenge is processing the images. Somebody must go through all those photos and identify what species appears in each one. Traditionally, that's meant graduate students and undergraduate volunteers spending months reviewing images before the actual science begins. Our new research asked a simple question. What if artificial intelligence could handle that process almost entirely on its own? We tested a Google AI system called SpeciesNet using wildlife images collected in the Cascade Mountains, Glacier National Park, and Guatemala's Maya Biosphere Reserve. Then we compared statistical models of species distribution that were produced either using AI or human-based identifications of species. What surprised us was how close the results were. The AI-based models matched the human-based models for about 85 to 90% of the species. Even when AI occasionally misidentified animals in the images, the overall ecological patterns were still remarkably accurate. In other words, our conclusions about where species were located and what factors influenced their presence were the same, whether we used the AI identifications or the human ones. That matters because it changes the timeline of camera-based studies dramatically, from several months to less than a week. For conservation, speed is important. The faster researchers can process information, the faster wildlife managers can make decisions. For example, if cameras detect fewer lynx in one area or show wolves moving into a new region, managers could spot those trends sooner and make decisions rapidly. Smart use of AI can remove a major bottleneck so scientists can spend less time sorting photos and more time understanding and protecting wildlife.
3: That was Daniel Thornton of Washington State University. You can find this, other segments, and more information about the professors at academicminute.org.
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Well, that was David Maslanka's Procession of the Academics, performed by the Illinois State University Wind Symphony. Maslanka was one of the best-known American composers for wind ensemble, and his music often combines high energy with a more subtle spiritual quality. This piece has that same mix with lots of pomp and circumstance, and you can see from the name, Procession of the Academics. I feel like we just went to graduation. Well, hey there, good morning and welcome. You found us. This is us. We're here. Morning Blend. It's Friday, September the 18th. My name is Mike Keeley, and I'm your host. I'm happy to be chaperoning your trip into the weekend. Well, this was a surprise when I found it. Charlie Chaplin is remembered around the world as a silent film star, but he was also a musician and composer. Oh, That Cello brings together several of his pieces for cello and piano, revealing a more intimate side of Chaplin's musical imagination. The music's lyrical, sentimental, and often touched with the same sort of humor that made his films so memorable. Here's cellist Thomas Beckman and pianist Johannes Cernota with selections from Charlie Chaplin's Oh, That Cello.

0: We've heard cellist Thomas Beckman and pianist Johannes Schernoda with selections from Oh, That Cello, composed by the actor Charlie Chaplin. We heard Limelight, There's Always One, and the title track, Oh, That Cello. It's 9:18 and you're listening to Morning Blend.
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0: 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Well, up next, tenor Paul Austin Kelly performs a selection of songs by Benjamin Britten from the collection 20th Century English Art Songs. Britten, of course, was one of Britten's most important composers of the 20th century, and his songs show his particular gift for setting the poetry of Whiston Auden in this cycle called On This Island. Here's tenor Paul Austin Kelly performing a selection of songs by Benjamin Britten.

0: final.
1: Well, that was peppy, huh? That was tenor Paul Austin Kelly performing a selection of songs by Benjamin Britten from his On This Island cycle of songs in collaboration with the poetry of Whiston Auden.
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1: That sounds like a fun concert. 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Well, coming up now, we have music by William Walton from his composition called Henry V, A Shakespeare Scenario. He created this score for Laurence Olivier's 1944 film adaptation of Shakespeare's play, drawing on the drama of the story and the atmosphere of medieval England. The music displays ceremonial grandeur, battle scenes, and more reflective moments, capturing the changing moods of Shakespeare's famous story. Here are three of the movements from William Walton's Henry V with the BBC Symphony.

Oh, for a muse of fire that would ascend the brightest heaven of invention. A kingdom for a stage, princes to act, and monarchs to behold the swelling scene. Then should the warlike Harry, like himself, assume the port of Mars, and at his heels, leashed in like hounds, should famine, sword, and fire crouch for employment. But pardon, gentles all, the flat, unraised spirits that have dared on this unworthy scaffold to bring forth so great an object. Can this cockpit hold the vasty fields of France? Or may we cram within this wooden O the very casks that did affright the air at Agincourt? On your imaginary forces, work. Suppose within the girdle of these walls are now confined two mighty monarchies, whose high upreared and abutting fronts the perilous narrow ocean parts asunder. Piece out our imperfections with your thoughts. Into a thousand parts divide one man and make imaginary puissance. Think when we talk of horses that you see them printing their proud hoofs in the receiving earth. But 'tis your thoughts that now must deck our kings, carry them here and there, jumping o'er times, turning the accomplishment of many years into an hourglass. For the which supply, admit me chorus to this history, who prologue-like your humble patience pray, gently to hear, kindly to judge, our play.

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youth of England are on fire, and silken dalliance in the wardrobe lies. Now thrive the armourers, and honour's thought reigns solely in the breast of every man. They sell the pasture now to buy the horse, following the mirror of all Christian kings with winged heels as English Mercuries. For now sits expectation in the air, and hides a sword from hilts unto the point with crowns imperial, crowns and coronets promised to Harry and his followers. The king is set from London, and the scene is now transported, gentles, to Southampton. There is the playhouse now, there must you sit, and thence to France shall we convey you safe and bring you back, charming the narrow seas to give you gentle pass. For if we may, we'll not offend one stomach with our play. Suppose that you have seen the well-appointed king at Hampton Pier embark his royalty, and his brave fleet with silken streamers, the young Phoebus fanning. Play with your fancies, and in them behold upon the hempen tackle shipboys climbing. Hear the shrill whistle which doth order give to sounds confused. Behold the threatened sails borne with the invisible and creeping wind. Draw the huge bubbles through the furrowed sea, breasting the lofty surge. Oh, do but think you stand upon the rivage, and behold a city on the inconstant billows dancing. For so appears this fleet majestical, holding due course to Hafner. Follow, follow, cheerly to see the signs of war advance. No king of England, if not king of France.

Well, I bet you didn't know you signed up for some Shakespeare this morning, did you? We heard three movements from William Walton's Henry V. With the BBC Symphony, we heard the prologue, an interlude called At the Boar's Head, and also Embarkation. Well, let's finish the hour with music by Joseph Haydn, The Heavens Are Telling, from his masterwork, The Creation.

0: The Heavens Are Telling, from Joseph Haydn's masterwork, The Creation. This is 89.3 WLRH FM HD1 Huntsville. Coming up in the next hour, something new to me, and I'll bet it'll be new to you. Part of Anton Bruckner's Symphony Zero.
1: This is the Composer's Datebook for September 18th. I'm John Burge. On today's date in 1930, in Kingsway Hall in London, the British composer Sir Edward Elgar conducted the first performance of his Pomp and Circumstance March No. 5, the last in this popular series. Two of the previous marches had been dedicated to organist friends of the composer. And so when organist Percy Hall asked Elgar for a new work for the 1930 Hereford Festival, the Pomp and Circumstance March No. 5 was dedicated to him. In 1930, Elgar was 73 years old, and he liked to go for automobile rides in the country. Appropriately enough, Elgar got the idea for the musical themes of his new march while riding through the countryside with a friend. Elgar, in the passenger seat, suddenly asked for something on which he could jot down his ideas. All the driver could produce was a road map of Worcestershire. So on its margins, the first notes of Elgar's new score were scribbled. The march proved to be one of his last new orchestral works. Elgar planned to write a sixth Pomp and Circumstance march, a kind of soldier's funeral march, he said. But Elgar himself died in 1934. Composer's Datebook is produced by APM, American Public Media, in collaboration with the American Composers Forum, reminding you that all music was once new.
2: BBC News with Govinder Gill. An explosion at a mosque in northwestern Pakistan has killed at least 17 people, including five police officers, and wounded more than 70 others. Authorities said the blast was followed by gunfire between the attackers and security forces. There was no immediate claim of responsibility. Carrie Davies is in Islamabad.
3: There was a vehicle that was heavily laden with explosives that then rammed into the mosque. This was during Friday prayer time. So the mosque would have had many worshippers in it. They also told the BBC that there had been then an exchange of gunfire that had been continuing between the attackers and the security forces, and that six attackers had been killed in that exchange. AP News Agency had also said that the mosque was actually close to a building that was housing police officials. And according to them, there were two gunmen that also attempted to enter that police compound.
2: President Emmanuel Macron has warned that Russian hybrid threats against France and other European countries have intensified in recent weeks. Mr. Macron said he'd order the government to come up with a plan to protect critical infrastructure, defence and technology sites against drone and cyber attacks. He was speaking after meeting French political leaders to discuss the international security situation.
4: L'agressivité russe et ses menaces en Europe change.
5: I want to emphasize that the nature of Russian aggression and its threats in Europe are changing. The drone attack on a passenger train from Kiev a few days ago, the attempted attack at Leipzig airport, which failed, but it's precisely because it failed that there were so few consequences attributed by the German services to the Russian military intelligence agency. The firing of a flare near a Danish frigate, incursions into the airspace of several European countries, and the increase in hostile acts in most of our countries.
2: The authorities in Niger State in central Nigeria have imposed a 24-hour curfew in the capital, Minna, where there have been violent protests over the death in custody of at least 33 teenagers. The young men had been arrested on suspicion of illegal mining. A post-mortem has been announced. Niger State Governor Mohamed Umaru Bago spoke about the possible cause of the many deaths.
6: It could be as a result of suffocation because there were so many in a cell. And the second issue could be because of exposure to maybe lead poisoning or other very hazardous chemicals that they're using to do the illegal mining. But it's too early, you know, for anybody to draw up conclusion on the root causes.
2: The European Union has accused the Kremlin of using repression to deprive voters of a genuine choice in Russia's first parliamentary election since the invasion of Ukraine. An EU spokesman said the exclusion of any opposition showed the deepening erosion of democracy in Russia. Only parties loyal to President Putin can stand. BBC News. The Russian authorities have seized the businesses and assets of the Swiss food giant Nestlé and three French groups, seeking to justify the move by the fact they represented unfriendly countries allied with Ukraine. Their Russian operations are being transferred to a company created late last year, which is headed by a Russian Interior Ministry general. Most Western companies quickly justify the move by the fact they represented unfriendly countries allied with Ukraine. Their Russian operations are being transferred to a company created late last year, which is headed by a Russian Interior Ministry general. Most Western companies quickly sold their Russian operations and holdings after the Ukraine invasion.

0: over one of India's most notorious murder cases has died less than a year after being acquitted and released. Surinder Kohli was reportedly found hanged in Uttarakhand state. Kohli, a domestic servant and his then employer, spent years on death row for rape and murder after the remains of 19 women and children were found near their home in 2006. All their convictions were eventually quashed. South Korean hockey players at the Asian Games in Japan were left bemused ahead of their match against Bangladesh when North Korea's national anthem was played instead of their own. Lined up before the game, some players looked around in confusion, while others, not realising what had happened, kept their hands on their chests. The stadium announcer quickly apologised for the mistake.
1: "We're really sorry, terribly sorry. National anthem for Republic of Korea. We played a different song."
0: BBC News.
2: Oops. Well, good morning. Welcome back to Morning Blend. It's 10:06 and it is Friday, September the 18th. I'm your host, Mike Keeley, and I'll be with you for the next 2 hours with your musical gateway to the weekend. Well, coming up, we've got Haydn's Symphony No. 83, known as The Hen, one of the six symphonies he wrote for the Paris concert series in the 1780s. The nickname comes from a playful, clucking-like figure in the first movement, so you'll listen for that. But there's more to the piece than that little bit of musical humor. He combines wit and typical Haydn elegance and energetic orchestral writing throughout this lively symphony. Here's the Amsterdam Baroque Orchestra with Haydn's The Hen, Symphony No. 83.

0: That was the Amsterdam Baroque Orchestra with Joseph Haydn's Symphony No. 83, sometimes subtitled The Hen. And that nickname comes from the clucking sound that you heard in that first movement. Tom Koopman was the conductor. It's 10:29, and you are listening to Morning Blend.
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0: Up next now, we have soprano Jessie Norman singing Adieu Forêt, or Farewell Forests, from Tchaikovsky's opera The Maid of Orleans. Based on the story of Joan of Arc, the opera combines history, legend, and of course Tchaikovsky's gift for dramatic melody. In this aria, Joan bids farewell to her home as she prepares to answer her calling. Jessie Norman brings particular power to this expressive music.

0: We've been listening to soprano Jesse Norman as soloist sing Adieu Forêt, or Farewell Forests, from Tchaikovsky's opera The Maid of Orleans, based on the story of Joan of Arc. We heard the Leningrad Philharmonic in that recording. It's 10:39.
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0: Up next, we have Anton Bruckner's Symphony No. 0. That's right, Symphony No. 0. I've never heard of that before. We're going to hear the first movement performed by the Frankfurt Radio Symphony. Bruckner called this early symphony null, or number 0, after he decided it was not worthy of being counted among his numbered symphonies. But of course, the music shows some of the qualities that would later become central to his mature style: the broad, brassy themes, the powerful sonorities, and the strong sense of structure. So even if you didn't want anybody to hear it, we're all going to hear it right now. This is the first movement from Anton Bruckner's Symphony No. 0.

0: Well, I think old Mr. Bruckner can give himself a little more credit for that symphony. We've been listening to the first movement of Anton Bruckner's Symphony No. 0, performed by the Frankfurt Radio Symphony. Bruckner called this early symphony null, or number zero, after he decided it was not worthy of being counted among his numbered symphonies. I disagree. The conductor there was Elia Inball. It's 10:56.
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0: I want to let you know about something that's going to be going on tomorrow morning right here at our studios at WLRH. From 10 a.m. until noon, Bob Nance, who's the WLRH Morning Show contributor and host of Capital Exchange, you can join him for coffee, pastries, and a good dose of civil discourse. His show provides a comprehensive look at what's happening in Alabama and in the nation with insight on how it affects the Tennessee Valley. The team researches, interviews, and reports from the halls of government and discusses what it means to all of us. So this is an opportunity to sit down with your friends and neighbors and Bob Nance and discuss what's going on in the community, in politics, in the local level, and in the national level. That's tomorrow morning, September 19th, 10 a.m. to noon, here at the studios of WLRH on the campus of the University of Alabama in Huntsville.
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0: It's 89 degrees right now in Huntsville. Pretty sunny outside. We are still under a National Weather Service heat advisory until Saturday evening. Today, sunny and hot with a high near 99. Heat index values as high as 104. Tonight, mostly clear with a low of 74. And tomorrow, Saturday, sunny and hot with a high near 99. Saturday night will be partly cloudy with a low around 73. And then Sunday, once again, sunny and hot, with a high near 97 degrees. Sunday night, mostly clear with a low around 72 degrees. And then as we get into the work week ahead, a 30% chance of showers on Monday. Finally, some rain. Well, I'll be back right after the BBC News with music by fiddler Mark O'Connor.
3: Stardate, September 18th. A 1,000 spacecraft could head for our closest neighboring planetary system in just a few decades. Don't book your ticket just yet, though. Each craft would weigh about as much as a penny. But working together, they could provide a few sharp pictures of the system and even look for signs of life. A team of scientists and engineers published the idea earlier this year. The team proposed sending the probes to Proxima Centauri. It's the closest star outside the solar system, 4.25 light years away. And it has two confirmed planets. One of them is about the size and mass of Earth, and it's in the region that's most comfortable for life. The probes would be equipped with tough but thin sails, 13 feet wide. A powerful laser would fire at each probe for 8 minutes. The pressure of the light would boost the probes to 20% of the speed of light. It would take them 21 years to reach their target. The probes would use lasers to stay in touch with each other and with Earth. About 300 probes could survive the trip. Their instruments could hunt for evidence of life in the planet's atmospheres. There's a lot of work to make it happen. Advances in materials, lasers, computers, and even our knowledge of the distance to Proxima Centauri. But the researcher said the current rate of advancement should make such a trip feasible in the decades ahead. We have more astronomy news, sky watching tips, and much more about the universe in Stardate magazine. Details at stardate.org. For the University of Texas at Austin McDonald Observatory, I'm Billy Henry.
4: BBC News with Govinder Gill. Officials in Pakistan say 21 people have been killed and more than 100 injured in an attack on a mosque in northwest Pakistan. 15 police officers are among the dead. Dozens of others were injured. The authorities say a vehicle carrying explosives was rammed into the mosque in the Kohat district of Khyber Pakhtunkhwa during Friday prayers. Here's Caroline Davies.
5: Shouts, sirens, confusion, chaos. The sounds of the aftermath of the explosion. The injured carried on the backs of passers-by, taken by ambulances to nearby hospitals. A police official told the BBC that the blast was caused by a vehicle heavily laden with explosives that was rammed into the mosque during Friday prayers. There was an exchange of gunfire, during which six attackers were killed, the official said. The Pakistani Taliban have denied carrying out the attack. As yet, no official jihadist group has claimed responsibility.
4: President Emmanuel Macron has warned that Russian hybrid threats against France and other European countries have intensified in recent weeks. He was speaking after meeting French political leaders to discuss the international security situation and its impact on France. Hugh Schofield reports from Paris.
6: The nature of the Russian threat was changing and intensifying, the president said, a reference to the growing number of low-level incidents of sabotage that are being attributed to Moscow. The aim was to intimidate and break our support for Ukraine, but the consequence would be exactly the opposite, he said, because everyone knew that what was at stake in Ukraine was France's own security. The president also addressed the growing fears of instability in France linked to record high prices at the petrol pumps. He called on candidates in next year's election not to exploit public unease by blaming the government.
4: A curfew is in force in Minna, the capital of Niger State in Nigeria, where there have been violent protests over the death in custody of at least 33 teenagers. A paramilitary security force said they arrested young men suspected of illegal mining. Makwachi Okafor reports.
7: I've been speaking with residents and even some people whose family members survived the detention. They confirmed that really it was quite overcrowded. That's what they told the BBC. They were cramped up over 30 people in a tight room with barely any windows. So that's sort of the conditions that we've heard around the detention. However, the NSCDC, that's the agency that detained them, they are saying they need to carry out more investigation, more medical investigations to confirm the actual cause of death.
4: Survivors have said when they realised they were suffocating, they started banging on the door but got no answer. The European Union has accused the Kremlin of using repression to deprive voters of a genuine choice in Russia's first parliamentary election since the invasion of Ukraine. An EU spokesman said the exclusion of any opposition showed the erosion of democracy in Russia. World News from the BBC. A man who spent nearly two decades in prison over one of India's most notorious murder cases has died less than a year after being acquitted and released. Surinder Kohli was found hanged in the northern state of Uttarakhand. Kohli, a domestic servant and his then employer, wrongfully spent years on death row for rape and murder after the remains of 19 women and children were found near their home in 2006. The EU's Migration Commissioner, Magnus Brunner, has said the images of migrants streaming into the Spanish territory of Ceuta in North Africa have helped fuel support for far-right parties. On Friday, a sometimes chaotic police operation in Ceuta saw thousands of migrants moved from beaches to temporary shelter in tents. Mr. Brunner said this didn't give the whole picture.
8: Images from Ceuta, of course, overshadow the actual successes and the actual facts and figures. This is, of course, not good. That's why it is so important to return those people as soon as possible, to show that we have control, that our systems actually work. And it was a stress test for the European Union, definitely, and for the actual facts and figures. This is, of course, not good. That's why it is so important to return those people as soon as possible, to show that we have control, that our systems actually work. And it was a stress test for the European Union, definitely, and for our systems and for our resilience also.

0: US textile manufacturing business grew into a vast conglomerate worth more than $1 trillion. Mr. Buffett remains on the board. BBC News.
1: Good morning, friends, and welcome. This is Morning Blend. It's 11:06, and it's Friday. This is number 117. I'm Mike Keeley, your host for this daily musical extravaganza. Welcome to hour three, one more hour closer to the weekend. Let's see what we have in store for this hour. Symphony number 3 by American composer Kimberly K. Archer will be performed by the Illinois State University Wind Symphony here. Archer has written extensively for wind band, and her music often combines rhythmic complexity with strong melodies and dense orchestration. This work gives the wind ensemble a chance to explore a wide range of sounds, from powerful fortes to more lyrical and beautiful pianissimos. Here is Symphony No. 3 by Kimberly Archer.

0: I have to confess, this inexperienced radio host just about jumped out of his chair because I thought it was over. And I looked, it said there was 2 minutes left, and I was like, that is the grandest of grand pauses I think I've ever heard. And then it almost got me again there near the end. We've been listening to Symphony No. 3 by American composer Kimberly K. Archer, performed here by the Illinois State University Wind Symphony. It is subtitled For David, in tribute to her composition teacher, David Maslanka, whose music you've heard on this program before. It's 11:38.
1: Alzheimer's disease is a fifth leading cause of death in the United States and affects over 103,000 Alabamians. In more than 600 communities nationwide, people are joining together to fight Alzheimer's disease. This year's North Alabama Walk to End Alzheimer's will be on Saturday, October 31st at the Double Helix Trail at Hudson Alpha at 9 a.m. Information can be found at alz.org/walk.
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0: Well, this should be fun. Up next, we have the first movement of Mark O'Connor's The Fiddle Concerto for Violin and Orchestra. O'Connor draws on the traditions of American fiddling, not violining, fiddling. He brings bluegrass, country, jazz, and some classical influences as well into this concert work. The solo violin takes on the role of both a fiddler and a classical virtuoso, with the orchestra providing a colorful and energetic backdrop. Here's the first movement of Mark O'Connor's The Fiddle Concerto with the Concordia Orchestra.

0: Well, we've been listening to the first movement of the exciting Fiddle Concerto by Mark O'Connor. That was the Concordia Orchestra under the leadership of Marin Alsop.
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4: I'm Bob Nance, host of the Capital Exchange here on WLRH, and I'd like to invite you to Coffee and Common Grounds, a forum for coffee, pastries, and a cup of civil discourse. I don't know what we'll talk about, but you do. 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
0: I did want to let you know that I will be out for the next several days, but you will be in good hands. We'll have John Hightower filling in and also Dory Nutt. So I'll be back on October 1st. 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
5: Why are doctors reconsidering hormone therapy for perimenopause after decades of controversy? I'm Flora Lichtman, and this is Science Friday. Half the world's population goes through perimenopause, and yet we still have a lot to learn. Digging into the latest science on hormone therapy and what to watch out for online.
6: Women are being told that estrogen is the fountain of youth, right? If you use estrogen and hormone therapy, you're going to stay younger.
5: Plus, the legendary fire at the Library of Alexandria destroyed 100,000 works of literature. Did it set humanity back?
7: They were building things like steam engines way back in the BCs. We didn't get to that point again until something like the 1700s.
5: And the Hawaiian Islands have been battered by hurricanes this season. We'll hear why this is so unusual and what scientists make of it. That's after this.
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9: BBC News with Govinda Gill. Officials in northwestern Pakistan say 21 people have been killed and more than 100 injured in a car bomb attack at a mosque. 15 police officers are among the dead, dozens are injured. Authorities say a vehicle loaded with explosives was rammed into the mosque in the Kohat district of Khyber Pakhtunkhwa. Six attackers were killed in an exchange of gunfire. This man, Amanullah, witnessed the atrocity.
10: As we passed by, we saw the blast. There were about two or three rickshaw drivers lying there, and there was also a cart vendor. There were small children lying there as well. There were body parts everywhere. The whole situation was very disturbing. I think all the people had come to attend mosque.
9: President Macron of France has become the latest European leader to warn that the threat of Russian hybrid attacks is intensifying. He said he'd ordered a plan to protect critical infrastructure and defence industry sites against drone and cyber attacks.
11: I want to emphasise that the nature of Russian aggression and its threats in Europe are changing. The drone attack on a passenger train from Kiev a few days ago, the attempted attack at Leipzig airport, which failed, but it's precisely because it failed that there were so few consequences attributed by the German services to the Russian military intelligence agency.
9: Mr. Macron said the Russian threat was aimed at intimidating and breaking support for Ukraine, but he insisted this would fail as everyone knew that France's security was at stake in Ukraine. A curfew is in force in Minna, the capital of Niger State in central Nigeria, where there have been violent protests over the death in custody of at least 33 teenagers. The detained young men were suspected of illegal mining. Survivors have said they were jam-packed in a cell with no ventilation. When they realised they were suffocating, they started banging on the door but got no answer. A teenage asylum seeker from South Sudan who piloted an inflatable boat loaded with 165 people to Britain from France has been sentenced to 27 months in prison. 19-year-old Chan Attak pleaded guilty to endangering others during a sea crossing, a new offence designed to curb the influx of migrants across the English Channel and reduce fatalities. Piers Hopkirk has this report.
8: The boat was intercepted by the border force. At that point, it only had one functioning engine and was starting to deflate. Now, filmed drone footage showed Attak operating the one functioning engine. The prosecution told him today that the size of the vessel and the number of people on board presented an obvious danger.
9: World News from the BBC. The governor of California, Gavin Newsom, has ordered an expert panel to propose ways to strengthen safety rules for artificial intelligence, including the possibility of a so-called kill switch for programs that go rogue. Mr. Newsom, a Democrat, accused the Trump administration of being asleep at the wheel in AI regulation. The EU's Migration Commissioner says the images of migrants streaming into the Spanish territory of Ceuta in North Africa in July fueled support for far-right parties. Magnus Brunner said even though there'd been a sharp decline in migration into Europe, the sight of tens of thousands of people breaching the Moroccan border overshadowed this. South Korean hockey players at the Asian Games in Japan were left bemused ahead of their match against Bangladesh when North Korea's national anthem was played instead of theirs. This year's Asian Games have faced numerous controversies, as Carla Conti reports.
12: Lined up before the match, the players from the South Korean men's hockey team looked around in confusion as the wrong anthem rang out around the arena, while others, not realizing what had happened, kept a hand on their chest. The stadium announcer was quick to apologize for the mistake.
13: We're really sorry, terribly sorry. National anthem for Republic of Korea. We played a different song.
12: This is the latest controversy to emerge from this year's Asian Games in Nagoya, where organizers have sought to cut costs by ditching a traditional athletes' village. Complaints about accommodation and transport have included basketball players unhappy with the size of their beds.
9: The Russian authorities have seized the businesses and assets of the Swiss food giant Nestlé and three French groups, claiming they represented unfriendly countries allied with Ukraine. Their Russian operations are being transferred to a company headed by a Russian general. BBC News.
14: Hi, this is Peter Van de Graaff, host of the Beethoven Network.
9: Groups claiming they represented unfriendly countries allied with Ukraine. Their Russian operations are being transferred to a company headed by a Russian general. BBC News.
14: Hi, this is Peter Van de Graaff, host of the Beethoven Network. It's my pleasure to make selections from the great world of

0: Jazz Hall Radio and the Alabama Jazz Hall of Fame present Tuxedo Junction. For the next hour, we'll enjoy a sampling of the evolution of jazz, from the innovators to today's rising stars. Let's take a deep dive into America's native art form with your host, Alabama Jazz Hall of Fame inductee, Bart Grooms.
1: And I'm certainly happy to have you here with me. I always am. It's a treat to be sharing this marvelous music with you and to know that some of this you are hearing for the first time. And that's true even if you are a really hip jazz maven, you know, somebody who just adores this music like me and talks about it and thinks about it and loves it. We try to bring in some things that's a little unusual. For example, we'll have brand new music from trombonist Altin Sinclair from his new album. And I think you will enjoy that. It's an obscure tune. Some of you will know the tune. We'll also have Artie Shaw's Sextet from 1945. Duke Ellington playing a beautiful piano ballad from 1961. Roy Eldridge with two other great trumpeters from the mid-40s. And a group of three guitarists toward the end that play something very unusual. I'll tell you about that when we get there. We're going to begin with a guy we lost recently, clarinetist Ken Poplawski. This is from 2016. It's a tune of Duke Ellington's called The Flaming Sword. Very fine group he had there. Ehud Asheri on piano, Martin Vint on bass, and the lovely, wonderful Matt Wilson on drums. I say that because Matt Wilson just seems to be beloved everywhere he goes, and he fits in wherever he goes.

his second album called My Point of View, recorded for Blue Note. That was his tune, The Pleasure Is Mine, and Hancock was the soloist at the piano. Before that, Ken Poplowski from 2016 and Duke Ellington's tune, The Flaming Sword. Joe Sullivan is a pianist whose name you don't hear that much these days, but in his day, he was really appreciated. A very fine player, as you will hear. This is from 1940, a tune that we didn't know for a long time until the Savory Collection came out. Bill Savory's Recordings Off the Air that Mosaic Records put out as a box set. I don't think it's in print anymore, but maybe you can find some evidence of it online. This is Gin Mill Blues, and it shows you what a great player Joe Sullivan was.

I used to visit all the very gay places, those come what may places, where one relaxes on the axis of the wheel of life, to get the feel of life, from jazz and cocktails. The girls I knew had sad and sullen gray faces, with distant capes.

Life is lonely again, and only last year everything seemed so sure. Now life is awful again, a trough full of hearts could only be a bore. A week in Paris will ease the bite of it. All I care is to smile in spite of it. I'll forget you, I will, while yet you are still.

0: 1963 was the date that John Coltrane made his only small group recording with a vocalist. Well, only recording I can think of at all. And the vocalist that he chose to do the session with was Johnny Hartman. And some people might not have thought that that would be a good combination, and yet it turned out beautifully, didn't it? That was, of course, Billy Strayhorn's Lush Life. Coltrane on tenor sax. Before that, from 1940, Gin Mill Blues from Joe Sullivan.
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0: This is Tuxedo Junction, coming to you from the Alabama Jazz Hall of Fame on 89.3 WLRH FM. Some lovely things coming up in this set. In the middle of the set, tenor sax man Joe Henderson from 1994 and Antonio Carlos Jobim's tune Dreamer. That's from his album Double Rainbow, which featured Jobim's tunes and has a fine Brazilian pianist on it, Eliane Elias, who is still very much with us. We're going to begin with new music from trombonist Altin Sincalar. The name, he's partly Latino, so you hear that in the music. But the name Sincalar is originally Sincalar. That name is Turkish, but I think his students just call him Sinclair, and he answers to that. This is a tune saluting. It's called In Walked Horace, which I'm sure is a salute to Horace Silver, composed by trombonist J.J. Johnson, who, of course, did some great work with Silver. This is an eight-piece band, and there are solos from Sincalar on trombone, Michael Dees on baritone sax, and drummer Gary Kirkazoo. The new album is called Natural Rhythm. It's on the Positone label.

clarinetist Artie Shaw led some marvelous, they were called the Gramercy Five Sessions, but it was a six-piece band. Don't ask me, I can't understand that. This is from 1945. A tune co-credited to Shaw called Scuttlebutt. Dodo Marmarosa was on piano, Barney Kessel on guitar, and the marvelous Roy Eldridge on trumpet. Before that, Joe Henderson with Eliane Elias from 1994 and Jobim's tune Dreamer. We began the set with Altin Sinclair from his new album Natural Rhythm, his octet. This is on the Positone label. And a tune of J.J. Johnson's, another trombonist, called In Walked Horace. Duke Ellington was many things, and one of them was he was a very sensitive and thoughtful and hard-swinging pianist. This is a tune emphasizing the sensitive and thoughtful side. It's called Fontainebleau Forest, celebrating that area outside of Paris, recorded as a duet with bassist Aaron Bell in 1961.

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1: A few moments ago, we had a session led by Artie Shaw featuring trumpeter Roy Eldridge. This is a session that Roy himself led the previous year, 1944. It's Edgar Sampson's classic tune, Don't Be That Way, and he has two other trumpeters, and I'll give you the rundown because it goes by fairly fast. Emmett Berry plays the melody at the beginning, and then you hear from Joe Thomas on open trumpet. Johnny Guarnieri is the pianist. Then Roy comes in playing muted trumpet, and then Emmett Berry comes in for the last solo playing open. You got that? Here it is.

Composer, arranger, band leader, Quincy Jones's orchestra from 1961, his tune, The Quintessence. His good friend and frequent sideman, Phil Woods, was the soloist on alto sax. Before that, from 1944, Edgar Sampson's Don't Be That Way from Roy Eldridge and some other great musicians, other great trumpeters. We're going to end with a trio of guitarists. This is an unusual session. These three guys worked together and made a couple albums together. The elder and the most famous is the guy we lost recently, classical guitarist Ralph Towner. The composer and other soloist that you hear on electric guitar is Wolfgang Mutspiel, who is a native of Austria, based primarily, I think, in our country now. The third guy is Slava Grigorian, who, despite his sort of Armenian-sounding name, was born in Kazakhstan but grew up in Australia. Slava Grigorian is the one who doesn't solo. He's playing a baritone guitar, rounding the sound out. It's a very interesting chamber jazz thing called Amarone Trio, written by Mutspiel. This was recorded for an album called Travel Guide in 2013. A kind of reflective way to end, but an example of how jazz can go in lots of different directions. Good to be with you. I always appreciate it when you come by Tuxedo Junction. I'm Bart Grooms.

0: Tuxedo Junction is a production of the Alabama Jazz Hall of Fame. We look forward to seeing you back at the Junction.
1: 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I'm Marcia Ahrens, glad to be with you this afternoon. Coming up on this HD1 channel, it's a new to us Music Friday on Let's Get Weird with Katie and Marcia. And we have a special guest, Parsa Vard, will be joining us and making those music picks. Thanks for spending part of your afternoon with us, and thanks for supporting this public radio station. It's 3 o'clock.

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1: My name's Masha.
0: She's Masha and I'm Katie. And this is our New to Us Music Friday.
1: It is, and we have a special guest today.
0: Yes, we do. And I'm looking right at him. You want to introduce yourself?
1: His name is Parpar.
0: Or Parsec.
2: My name is Parsevard, and I'm the WLRH volunteer.
0: Yeah. Yes. One of them. Well,
1: and you were our intern.
2: I was the summer intern for 2025.
0: Yeah. Yeah, and then you decided that we were cool and you stayed on.
1: Yeah.
2: That's just
0: like
2: what
0: that.
2: I tell y'all. No, I'm just kidding. I'm just kidding. I love y'all. So that's why I'm still here.
1: All right. So you've chosen all of, like, there's eight selections that you've chosen for today that are your selections. Mm-hmm. What is the first song we're going to hear?
2: The first song we're going to hear is Do It by Underscores.
0: All right. That is here on 89.3 WLRH. I owe you.

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1: And you are listening to a new to us music Friday.
2: Yes,
1: this is Katie speaking.
2: And Marcia says, we have a guest host for the new to us music Friday, Parsa Vard, our volunteer, past intern.
1: Mm-hmm.
2: He has a bunch of music that the young bucks probably like.
1: He usually helps us find the curse words in the music. Yeah. Like Valley Sounds, your program,
2: yeah.
1: Marcia.
2: Yeah.
1: A lot of other stuff around the station. You help our digital content producer. You help our director of development.
2: Like, mm-hmm.
1: You do a lot around the station.
2: Yes.
1: But today, you are the guest DJ.
0: That is me.
1: Yeah. Yes. So tell us about Underscores.
0: So I first discovered Underscores back in 2022 when she was announced on the lineup for Wonderworld Fest, which is my favorite artist's Aries festival.
1: Of course.
0: Everyone knows that I mention Aries all the time. And I've seen her live three different times. One, at the festival. Second, she was actually, there was a show I was seeing by this guy named Breakvince, one of my favorite artists. And one of the openers, Gabby Start, had them as a special guest during one of the songs. So I got to see her like out of nowhere that night, and it was like super awesome.
1: Yeah.
0: And then another time I saw her was actually in Los Angeles. And when I was on vacation, it just lined up perfectly and I got to see her and it was like super awesome. And I've been really happy about, she's been blowing up recently. She's on tour with Charlie XCX as we speak right now.
1: Wow.
0: And it's just super awesome seeing all this growth.
1: Okay, that's a huge feat to be able to tour with Charlie XCX. That's huge.
0: She went from like touring and like shows of like 100, you know, 1,000 people to now like these are arenas.
2: Yeah.
0: Like, arenas. It's like crazy to see every single night.
1: Good on her. Yeah.
2: Yeah.
0: Yeah. And the reason I chose Do It out of all the songs is from, this is her latest album called You, released this year in March.
1: The letter U.
0: Yeah, the letter U.
1: I did my research.
0: Mm-hmm. Yeah, there you go. And it's like, it's not my favorite song of the album, but it's been the one I've been resonating the most recently because the song talks about like maintaining a relationship

0: as a popular artist and how, like, it's not like a traditional relationship, you know, if you're dating mm-hmm. someone that's popular as underscores. And there's like some real lyrics I really like just relate to as of recently. It's like, I'm trying to run a business here. Come on, babe. Don't take it personal. And it's all on the line for me. You could ruin everything. You can make me someone new. It's like kind of that, you know, 50-50 of like, oh, this person, you know, they can ruin everything, but also they might make me like someone even better and it could be really awesome. Mm-hmm. And another lyrics is, I'm married to the music. You know, I really resonate with that one because, you know, I've, you know, I had to pursue my music and put stuff from over like personal relationships and do music because I have to focus on my career. And
1: same here, but with radio.
0: Yeah, exactly. I mean, I feel like old people that grind, they know like whatever their grind is.
1: Oh, so we're old people who grind.
0: No, we said old people, old people.
1: Oh, all
0: the people that grind.
2: A-L-L, not
0: O-L-T.
1: That was on me.
2: A-L-L.
1: I take it back.
2: Yeah.
0: But
2: if you love what you do, you never work a day in your life.
0: Indeed.
2: This is true.
0: No, that's true.
2: I mean, except for when you take it home, and then you dream about it, and then you worry, and you obsess.
1: You grind your teeth to a nub.
2: Yeah. But I do love this. It's so exciting. My ADHD brain loves the fact that it's always like something new.
1: Yeah.
2: Something new. Yeah.
0: That's what all the creative people need.
2: Yeah.
0: Mm-hmm. Something new.
2: That's right.
1: Okay. So you said that you had two songs kind of similar that you would recommend to people.
0: Yeah. So one other song off the album is called Love Field. That's like probably my favorite song. Like I've probably cried to that song. I don't know. That's like mm-hmm. such a beautiful song. And then another one off their prior album is called Stupid Can Run From the Urge. And that's just a really fun track.
1: Mm-hmm. All right. Well, we have another pick from Parsa coming up here soon from Tiffany Day. What is that song called?
0: Breakup.
1: Yeah, that is here on 89.3 WLRH.
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0: You like it?
1: It shocked me.
0: All right. 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

0: This is Let's Get Weird with Katie and Marsha. I'm Marsha.
1: I'm Katie.
0: 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It's Parsa with Parsa's Picks.
1: Not a nose picker.
0: No.
2: Never.
0: Never.
1: He hesitated.
0: Yeah. There was a look on his face, though, that was like, whoa, why are we asking that?
2: Y'all didn't warn me about that one?
0: No, we didn't. Got a little sneak attack. So you have, that last song was one of your picks. Tell us about the music we just heard.
2: Yeah, so you just heard Perfect Pinterest Garden by Porter Robinson, and at the start of the set, you heard Breakup by Tiffany Day. So Tiffany Day actually opened for one of my favorite artists beginning of this year, I think, and that's Aries.
0: Oh, yeah.
2: Aries.
1: Shout out.
0: Yeah.
2: Shout out, Aries. And Breakup, I chose that one because it was similar to Do It by Underscores. I chose it because it's been, it's been resonating with how I've been feeling lately. And it talks about relationship issues and the mental struggle that can come with being in one. Mm-hmm. Then we got Porter Robinson.
1: Mm-hmm.
2: So Porter Robinson, I figured out about him actually kind of like the opposite way of I figured about these other artists. He was actually, I knew the openers of his tour. Two of them are my favorite artists, one of them being Underscores. And he was the main show. And I was like, I hadn't heard of him. So Porter Robinson is actually really big in the EDM scene. He actually helped production with one of the most popular EDM songs, Clarity. By Zed and Foxes. Like, he was part of that production process.
0: Nice.
2: Okay. I think that's fundamental to EDM music, that song. And
1: Marsha, we're learning stuff.
0: We are learning stuff.
2: Yeah. Yawn. And before that, he had two other albums before this album, Smile. He had Nurture and Worlds, and there's so many, like, songs that are just popular in EDM from those albums, and it's just really cool because a lot of people like him for the stuff he did before and how fundamental he was to the EDM scene, but I really like this new album, Smile, which was released back in 2024. And again, Perfect Pinterest Garden isn't my favorite song off the album, but this has been the one I've been vibing with lately. And the album's about Porter's relationship with his fans and the mental process surrounding his fame. Mm-hmm. And I thought it was just like a really interesting topic for an album. And what I really like about Perfect Pinterest Garden is just the lyrics of, I mean, first of all, he says, somebody's got to say the things I'm trying not to say. You know, in relationships, you know, sometimes there's obvious things that one of the people don't want to mention. And, you know, it's like pointing out the elephant in the room. You don't want to do it. You know, I'm the person that I don't want to do it. I'm never going to be the person that's going to be pointing out the elephant in the room. So it kind of leans on to the other person. So I really like that lyrics. And then another one is, I know a place where I won't be spotted, a perfect Pinterest garden. I'll get a job, two kids, restart it. And I think this creates like a beautiful picture in one of his live streams where he breaks down the production for this album. He talks about how, you know, on Pinterest, you can go create mood boards and like create a perfect world. And
0: it's not real.
2: It's not real. Right.
1: Yeah.
2: And he kind of talks about how it's like, it's kind of like escapism and like you're just creating a world that, I mean, it's not realistic. Mm-hmm. And
1: just like Minecraft.
2: Yeah. Yo, stop dissing Minecraft, you know?
1: That's the line. I crossed it.
2: You crossed the line.
1: Thank you for telling us about Porter Robinson. And here coming up, we have Subi Club. Is that how you say
2: it?
1: Okay. Subi Club. I want to be cool like the cool kids. I don't think I'm very yet.
0: You feel like me at the moment. Because when you come in and you're like, hey, have you heard this band? And I'm like, no. And you're like, what? And I'm like, you're a cool kid.
1: We have a young person in the studio, so he's making us cooler.
0: Yes.
2: Oh, yeah.
1: He's making us all cooler.
2: They're already cool enough.
1: But yeah, we have Subi Club on the way. We have Tame Impala and more here on 89.3 WLRH. 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

0: Hey everyone, this is Parsifard, honorary weirdo, taking over New to Us Music Friday. You just heard Backboard by Subi Club.
1: That was awesome. Let's hear on Let's Get Weird with Katie and Marsha. 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
0: So I saw Subi Club live at Wonderworld Fest 2022, and it was one of the best experiences of my life. He stage dived, something I've always wanted to experience, and I took a video of that stage dive, and his guitarist saw the video, and he told the artist about me, Subi Club, and Subi Club ended up DMing me on Instagram showing some love because I flew all the way from here to Philadelphia to go see that show.
1: Oh, wow, okay.
2: Wow, that's awesome.
0: And now the song
2: Are you guys besties now?
0: I wish. No, close enough. We're besties. Yeah.
2: He DM'd you. Yeah.
0: Yeah, exactly.
2: Besties.
0: Hashtag besties. And, backboard is from his latest album, Trinket. He's a perfectionist, but on this album, he just tried to make some banger music, and it worked out perfectly.
1: Yeah. Nice. Well, thank you for telling us about Subi Club.
0: Of course.
1: Yeah, we have NoahCon coming up right now, and then we have some Tame Impala. We have some National. And more on 89.3 WLRH.
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0: You just heard The National with Terrible Love on 89.3 WLRH. This is Let's Get Weird with Katie and Marsha. Plus Parsa.
1: Well, plus
0: Parsa.
1: Yeah. Parkour.
0: Parkour. That's our nickname we just came up with for
2: him.
0: He's
2: raising an eyebrow like, what are you doing?
0: Yeah. He's like, why can't I just be Parsa Vard? Because you can't. I'm sorry, you're in the studio now. No.
2: You are now Parkour.
0: Parkour. So, Parsa has done our New to Us Music Friday.
2: And there's more on the way.
0: Yes.
2: Yes.
0: But we do need to talk about Concerts on the Dock is tonight.
2: Tonight!
0: So it's September 18th, and you would think that we would have some nice 80s degree
2: chilly weather.
0: Chilly weather.
2: Sweater weather, if
0: yeah,
2: you will.
0: Yeah, yeah. It's almost pumpkin spice time. So,
2: no, it is pumpkin. It's out. It's out. Trust me.
0: Oh, Lord.
2: Pumpkin spice is out.
0: That's not for me.
2: It's,
0: anyways,
2: it's all about imagining.
0: It is imagining, yes, because it's going to be 90-something this evening. So make sure you're hydrated. If you're coming out to Concerts on the Dock, bring your friends. You can bring your pet. Make sure you have water for your pet and you have the pet on a leash. Also, if you get really hot, Low Mail is open. You can go inside mm-hmm. and cool down in the air conditioning.
2: You can explore the artist studios.
0: That's correct, yes. Mm-hmm. And Quantaphonics are playing. So I would... Mm-hmm. hang out in 90-degree weather to see the Quantaphonics day. Yeah.
2: And they're going to bring the heat metaphorically.
0: Oh, my.
2: Hey.
0: So Leon Jordan, we had him in yesterday, or we talked with him yesterday, and he was talking about stage diving.
2: If he does not do that, I will be so disappointed.
0: Right. I will
2: but
0: be
2: But I want him to be safe.
0: But here's the thing.
2: To be clear.
0: The children always are playing right there at the dock, right in front
2: of
0: them.
2: Oh, my gosh,
0: I was thinking that when he said
2: yes.
0: that. I was like... No, you're going to squish a kid.
2: You just have little Timmy drawing a little sun.
0: Right.
2: Some sunshine on with some chalk.
0: Splat. So I think once he gets out there, he's going to be like, no, I cannot do this. These children cannot carry my weight.
2: Band together.
0: Somebody brings out a blanket, and the children are doing the whole blanket thing where they go up in the air and down. And he's like, perfect.
2: The parachute.
0: Yes, the parachute. He's like, perfect. Oh, he jumps down. No.
2: Or they have to use it like, you know, in some old-timey movies where the firefighters have
0: yes.
2: the trampoline
0: yes.
2: to catch people.
0: Oh, goodness. It's going to be a great time tonight. It starts at 6 o'clock.
2: And we're going to be there.
0: Yeah.
2: Yeah.
0: So you can hang out with these.
2: Be there. Who knows?
0: Maybe. If
2: Maybe.
0: He, if but
2: he Marcia and I will definitely be
0: yeah.
2: there.
0: Parsa said he was busy. You know what that means.
2: He
0: I'm good.
2: Be there.
0: He's like, I'm good.
3: Oh, my God. No, it's not.
0: He's I'm like, I hung out with you guys for 2 hours. I'm good.
2: We're just messing with you.
0: Yeah.
2: We
0: no,
2: love you.
0: Absolutely. So yeah, 6 o'clock tonight, Quantaphonics. You can say hi to Katie and myself. We still have Let's Get Weird stickers. Mm-hmm. And it's
2: with
0: 10.
2: Our faces.
0: With our faces on it. It's so great.
2: It's weird.
0: It is kind of weird.
3: Put it on your car. Put it on your water
0: yeah.
3: bottle.
0: Mm-hmm. Yeah.
3: Everyone can see that.
0: That's right. Everybody gets to see our beautiful faces. Yay. Why did we come up with that design?
2: I don't know.
0: Because we were super smart. Anyways. come on out tonight. Concerts on the Dock. It's going to be fun times.
2: And right now, well, not right now, but in just a moment.
0: And actually 1 minute.
2: In 1 minute. Actually 1 minute. We will hear this week's Tennessee Valley Music Update with our own Lisa Chang, as well as some music from Sleigh Bells and Leon Bridges. That's here on 89.3 WLRH.
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6: 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I'm Lisa Chang, and this is your Tennessee Valley Music Update for the live music scene. 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The band She will be at Interspace Brewing, Them Dirty Roses at Furniture Factory, and Salem Rat's show will be on the patio at Straight to Ale. On Saturday, September 19th, Bucked Up will be at Voodoo Lounge. There's an Oktoberfest celebration at Yellowhammer featuring Huntsville's Little German Band and New Atomic. 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On Sunday, September 20th, Jazz in the Park Huntsville features Eric Darius at Big Spring Park. 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

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This is another one of my picks for new to us, Music Friday. This is Isabel with Dear April.

0: It is a new to us Music Friday here on Let's Get Weird with Katie and Marsha. I am Katie.
1: And I'm Marsha.
0: And you're listening to 89.3 WLRH, your local public radio station. In the studio, we have a guest, honorary weirdo.
1: He's an honorary weirdo, yeah.
0: Yeah. It is Mr. Parsavard. Mm-hmm. Hello, Parsa.
2: Hi.
0: So, okay, we just heard Isabel with Dear April. Tell us a little bit about it.
2: So, I discovered that song and Isabel from tuning into a random Twitch live stream by this well-known creator in the sphere called Nystopia. Mm-hmm. And I found out about Nystopia from one of my favorite artists, Aries. Mm-hmm. And Nystopia, he does something called Song Wars. I don't know how often, but each time during Song Wars, he pairs up smaller artists and they have to make a song together. And Isabel was paired up with Pharoah Vice, which is a really popular producer who has also worked with Aries. And they got to make a song together, and that song ended up being this song, and that ended up winning the Song Wars for that week.
0: That's cool.
2: That's
0: awesome. I do want to ask, you are in the audio engineering world.

0: So I think the song sounds great. I mean, it's a really beautifully produced song, and her vocals are beautiful, and I really like this one.
1: One day that's going to be you, Parsa.
2: Yeah, it is. Yeah, it is.
0: Thank you. Thank you.
2: Yeah.
1: Well, thank you for listening to Let's Get Weird with Katie and Marcia. On the way, we have Tom Petty, Goose, and more.
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From this day forth, I will spread my buttery justice over your every nook and cranny. Hear me, O city, my city. Your

0: This is a New to Us Music Friday on Let's Get Weird with Katie and Marsha. I'm Marsha.
1: I'm Katie.
0: And this is Parsa's pick. His next pick is Juno with Temporary Crush on 89.3 WLRH.

0: You're listening to New to Us Music Friday here on Let's Get Weird with Katie and Marsha. I'm the Katie part.
1: And I am Marsha.
0: And we have a guest today, an honorary weirdo, if you will, Mr. Passavard.
1: It's Parsa's Picks.
0: Welcome back.
2: Thank you. Thank you.
0: So we just heard Juno, Temporary Crush.
2: Indeed.
0: Yeah. What about it?
2: So, I actually don't even remember how I discovered Juno in the first place.
0: Okay.
2: Might have just been like randomly on Spotify.
0: Can I just say, it sounded like an alien, like you stepped into an alien rainforest.
1: Yeah.
2: Oh, yeah.
1: A little bit. Yeah.
0: It was cool.
1: And then the beat kicks in and you're like, yeah, this is fun. Yeah. This is fun.
0: Yep.
1: It's
2: like a really nice soundscape. That's kind of one of the themes in the like second half of the songs I chose. So that's kind of why I chose this one.
0: Oh. Got you.
2: And I first heard a song called Hero back in 2022 and I've been a fan ever since. That's all I remember. And his music's been real important to me. He's released like 3 projects over the past few years. Teeth, last year Live, New Love, which is what this song is on. And I've really enjoyed every single one. They've been like just super important to me and helped me get through a lot of my life emotionally. One of the songs on New Love off this album is called 25 to Life. And it's literally one of my favorite songs ever written. I mean, it's just... like every lyrics, I'm just like, wow, like that's me. Like, I mean, I've cried to that song too. And it's just like, it made me feel like I wasn't alone in feelings that I thought I was alone in.
1: Mm-hmm.
2: And
0: that is pretty powerful.
2: And I just love like, I mean, and I love a lot of Juno songs besides this one, but this one fit the theme for like with Do It and Break Up, just, you know, talking about, you know, relationships. And I thought like the song I was using to get over like a girl, I guess, and because like trying to make it seem like it wasn't much, like making it seem like, oh, they were just temporary crush, but even though they meant a lot to me. So
0: what's her name? We'll find
2: yo
0: her. kidding.
2: But
0: we love our Parsa,
2: of course.
0: Yeah.
1: Don't hurt him.
2: Indeed.
1: What do we have coming up, Katie?
0: All right. We are going to listen to some Billy Strings, a local band, Silver Silos, and more, including another of Parsa's Picks from Quadeca. 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

0: Quadeca with Dancing Without Moving on Let's Get Weird with Katie and Marsha. It's a New to Us Music Friday. We have Parsa Vard in the studio for Parsa's Picks.
1: Parsa's Picks.
0: And I think this is your last pick.
1: Or, no, correct? I think or there you might have one, be more?
0: One more? You have one more. Okay. No. So tell us all about Quadeca.
2: So Quadeca, he brought out his album called Vanisher Horizon Scraper, which is his most ambitious piece of work, which is what the song is on. And, you know, listening to the album, it's pretty hard to digest. I remember listening to it for the first couple of times and, like, really not understanding it. I'm like, oh, this is just, like, too, like, soundscapey, and I didn't really understand it. But after listening to it many times and understanding the hard work and time and perfection went into this album, like, he self-produced it, recorded it, mixed it, mastered it, and he even directed his own, like, movie for this album.
1: Wow. Mad respect, man. Yeah. That's cool.
2: And, like, some of those shots in the movie, like, I have to show y'all later. Like, okay. It's, like, so beautiful.
0: I have nothing
2: but respect for, you know, artists that put so much time in their craft. He's, like, truly one of one.
0: Right. So, did you also find out about this artist at One World Fest? Through Aries.
2: Somehow, I also did, right?
1: It's six degrees of separation
0: from Aries. Yeah, absolutely. So, okay, so you went to One World Fest in 2022, and this is in Philadelphia, correct?
2: Indeed.
0: Okay, is this your first festival that you've been to?
2: It was my first festival.
0: Okay, so this, like, left a huge imprint on you.
2: It did.
0: And what is One World Fest?
2: Wonder World Fest
0: Wonder
2: is
0: World.
2: Like Wonder World, yes.
0: Like, okay, so, like, Wonder Woman, Wonder World.
2: Yes,
0: okay,
2: yes.
0: Continue.
2: Wonder World. So, Aries has his own, like, brand. It's called Wonder World, and he just had a festival where he invited artists that he really likes, and I think there was about six of them. Six different artists. He did one in 2021. It was one location in LA or around LA. And then he did another one in 2022, which there's one in Philly, New Jersey, and then Boston. And I went to the Philly one.
0: And is it like all EDM?
2: No. So, I mean, it's a whole bunch of different artists. You know, we had Underscores in there, EDM, Quadeca, not really in EDM. I mean, Aries, not really EDM either.
0: Okay.
2: And just a few
0: different
2: artists.
0: But is it mostly like a dance festival, or is it more like a, like, all sorts of different types of music.
2: All sorts of different types of music. And,
0: very cool.
2: You know, standing general admission crowd, you know, mosh pit in.
0: Yes.
2: Stage dive in.
0: Yes.
2: Just a good old time.
1: I would pay money to see Parsa stage dive.
0: Yeah. Or get into the pit, throw some bows.
2: I have some videos. Yeah.
0: Did you get in the pit?
2: Not at that fest, but I have a video of it. And then I have, at Underscores, I did my first ever, like, mosh pit.
0: Yes!
2: The one in LA.
1: We're your proud parents. That's what
0: we are
1: now.
0: Yeah, we are.
1: All right. So we have some psychedelic furs on the way, as well as Funkadelic and Parsa's last pick of the day. Boo-hoo. But that is right here on 89.3 WLRH. Don't go nowhere.
0: Nope.
3: Hi, everybody. Bob Labby here, this week's Reelin' of the Year. So I'm going to talk about the most overplayed songs. This came from a website a few years ago, and you will be surprised what the number one tune is. But you'll hear music from Journey, The Kingsmen, Don McLean, Neil Diamond, Bob Seger, and more. You'll have chances to win tickets for Jamie Johnson at the Sand Mountain. How about Rodney Carrington at the VBC and the Doobie Brothers at the Orion? That's Friday night, 9 p.m., Reelin' in the Ears.
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5: 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I'm Lisa Chang, and this is your Tennessee Valley Music Update for the live music scene. Here's a look at some of the live music events happening Friday, September 18th through Sunday, September 20th. 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Also on Friday, September 18th, we're finishing out Women in Music Week, where you have Happy Hour with Matt Michael, followed by 45 Surprise at Voodoo Lounge, the Downtown Lunch Lounge featuring Della and Amelia Bautista, Emma Klein at Golden Hour at Huntsville Botanical Gardens, Unique Live Band at Stovehouse, and Jane and the Huntsman with First Lady opening at Tip Top. The band She will be at Interspace Brewing, Them Dirty Roses at Furniture Factory, and Salem Rats Show will be on the patio at Straight to Ale. On Saturday, September 19th, Bucked Up will be at Voodoo Lounge. There's an Oktoberfest celebration at Yellowhammer featuring Huntsville's Little German Band and New Atomic. Country Music Night at the Speakeasy features the Brad Thomas Duo and Camille Ray, and the Silver Silos will be at the Stovehouse. Don Osborne Band with Morgan Laubach will be opening at the Tip Top Cafe as part of Women in Music Week, and Mike Slayton Productions presents Misra and Friends at Maggie Myers. There's a high-end fashion show after-party concert featuring Queen Bianca, P2K, Urban Music, Bad News, and GH Banks at the Icon Ultra Lounge, and Music Bingo will be at Yellowhammer. On Sunday, September 20th, Jazz in the Park Huntsville features Eric Darius at Big Spring Park. There's a blues jam at Voodoo Lounge. Sax Sundays with Tommy Sax Legend will be at The Note, and Kultura Festival will be at the Orion. 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

0: is Let's Get Weird with Katie and Marsha here on 89.3 WLRH. It is a New to Us Music Friday. We are coming to the end of it. And the person who is picking these picks is Parsa Vard. Hello, Parsa.
1: Hi.
0: Hi. What is coming up next?
1: My last pick is Magdalena Bay. And in my opinion, they made one of the best pop records of the century, Imaginal Disc. I remember listening to the album for the first time in my car, and I'm not even kidding. I remember, like, my mouth was open for, like, 54 minutes straight. I mean, throughout the whole album, yeah. I was just starstruck. And this album is really impossible to describe in words. If I urged the listeners to listen to one project out of everything I mentioned today, this would be the one. Here is Magdalena Bay with Second Sleep.
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0: Lisa. This is Let's Get Weird with Katie and Marsha. It's a new to us Music Friday, and Parsa picked all of the new songs that you heard today.
1: All eight of them.
0: Yes. Mm-hmm. It was a lot, and they were all really good. Thank you.
2: Of course, anytime.
1: Yeah.
0: So do you have any words of wisdom, Parsa?
2: I do. You know, I just
1: He's
2: want to
1: choked
2: thank...
1: up. I'm just kidding.
2: No, seriously. I mean, I wanted to thank Katie and Marsha, you know, when they took me in to intern.
1: I mean,
2: it was real sweet of them. They've always been so nice to me. And, you know, I've worked at different places before, and I've always felt valued. But whenever I come to WLRH, I always feel valued. And they make me feel at home, and I love them so much.
0: We love you, Marsha. You're our favorite.
1: Thank you.
0: Don't tell anybody, but you're our favorite.
2: Likewise.
0: So tonight, concerts on the dock, Quantaphonics over at Low Mill Arts and Entertainment. Please come
1: Starts
0: on out.
1: At 6 o'clock.
0: It does. Come on out and say hi to Katie and myself. Also, jam to Quantaphonics. They're so much fun. Mm-hmm. And then tonight, Katie, Arts Underground at 6 o'clock. What you got going on?
1: It's all music. It's a little ragey, I'm just going to say. Oh. Maybe it reflects my week. I don't know.
0: What kind of
1: there are some gentle things in there, too.
0: What songs are ragey?
1: Oh, gosh. There is a band called Upchuck.
0: Yeah.
1: Off the top of my head, I am blanking, so I'm sorry about that.
0: That's all right.
1: It's a mystery. I'm just going to put it that way.
0: All right. That's going to flow into...
1: Invisible City with Brad Posey. Mm. And then after that is a tried and true beloved program with Bob Labbe, Reeling in the Years.
0: Yeah. And then coming up here in about 30 minutes, we've got Marketplace with Kai Rizdahl.
3: Kai Rizdahl.
0: But first, it's In Case You Missed It with R.L. 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

0: Good afternoon, Tennessee Valley, and welcome to, in case you missed it, your half-hour recap of today's Tennessee Valley Mornings. I'm your host, R.L. Terry. Sometimes you just want to sleep in or simply can't listen to the morning show, so we take some of the stories and segments from the morning and package them into a convenient half-hour afternoon show. Coming up after the news, the Monte Santo Arts Festival is happening this weekend, and Mike Keeley is here to let you know what you can expect when you attend. Then the U.S. Space and Rocket Center Museum Education Director Joseph Ix speaks with Alex Hall about all the events that local organizations are putting together for tomorrow's International Observe the Moon Night. Keep listening to In Case You Missed It right here on 89.3 WLRH. Your news is next.
1: After this bulletin. BBC News with Sue Montgomery. President Trump says the US, Denmark and Greenland have entered into an agreement giving America permanent control over security and all other needs in Greenland forever. In a post on social media, Mr. Trump said with the deal, no US adversary could ever have a military presence in the autonomous Danish territory in the Arctic or make sensitive investments on the island. A statement from the Danish Prime Minister said the deal would be signed next week, but would have to go through the Danish Parliament to be effective. Meanwhile, Donald Trump says he's banning three prominent American news organizations from the White House with immediate effect. In a social media post, he accused CNN, MS Now and Politico of reporting fake news. In a statement, CNN said its White House journalists had been reporting accurately and fairly. The media organization said the ban was an illegal assault on their constitutional rights to do their work without hindrance or interference from the government. Politico said it would vigorously defend its rights to report in the White House. Ione Wells is in Washington.
2: Journalists frequently go to the White House for live broadcasts, to attend press conferences or for other events. Reporters from Politico and CNN were still on White House grounds when the announcement was made, and a team from CNN was travelling with the Vice President, J.D. Vance. When asked about the ban, President Trump said it was for cumulative stories over the last few years and you get sick of it. He has pursued legal action against a number of media outlets, including the New York Times and the BBC, and regularly clashes with or insults journalists.
1: Nigeria's President Bola Tinubu has asked for a full and transparent investigation into the death and custody of 37 suspected illegal miners in the city of Minna. The victims, many of them children, died in a detention centre run by a government paramilitary force. Niger State Governor Mohamed Umaru Bago spoke about the possible cause of the many deaths.
3: It could be as a result of suffocation because there were so many in a cell. And the second issue could be because of exposure to maybe lead poisoning or other very hazardous chemicals that are used to do the illegal mining. But it's too early, you know, for anybody to draw up conclusion on the root causes.
1: The governor of California is setting up an expert panel to propose ways to strengthen safety rules for artificial intelligence, including the possibility of a so-called kill switch for programs that go rogue. President Macron of France has become the latest European leader to warn that the threat of Russian hybrid attacks is intensifying. He said he'd ordered a plan to protect critical infrastructure against drone and cyber attacks. BBC News. At least 21 people have been killed and more than 100 injured in a car bomb attack on a mosque used by police personnel and their families in northwest Pakistan. The incident took place during Friday prayers. Officials say a vehicle laden with explosives detonated outside the mosque, which adjoined a police compound in the Kohat district of Khyber Pakhtunkhwa. Cuba's energy ministry says the island has been plunged into total darkness for the seventh time this year, amid an energy crisis exacerbated by US fuel blockade. It said there'd been a total disconnection of the electrical system. Cuba's antiquated electrical grid has been under severe strain due to fuel shortages, deteriorating infrastructure, and US sanctions. The United States have lifted sanctions on the Eritrean military and other entities and individuals imposed in 2021 over their role in the war in neighbouring Ethiopia's Tigray province. The Treasury Department said the humanitarian and human rights crisis that prompted the sanctions had expired. South Korean hockey players at the Asian Games in Japan were left bemused ahead of their match against Bangladesh when North Korea's national anthem was played instead of theirs. This year's games have faced numerous controversies, as Carla Conti reports.
4: Lined up before the match, the players from the South Korean men's hockey team looked around in confusion as the wrong anthem rang out around the arena, while others, not realizing what had happened, kept a hand on their chest. The stadium announcer was quick to apologize for the mistake. This is the latest controversy to emerge from this year's Asian Games in Nagoya, where organizers have sought to cut costs by ditching a traditional athletes' village. Complaints about accommodation and transport have included basketball players unhappy with the size of their beds.
1: BBC News.
0: Coming up next on In Case You Missed It, the Mighty Sano Arts Festival is happening this weekend, and Mike Keeley is here to let you know what you can expect when you attend. 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I'm R.L. Terry. 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
5: For WLRH News, I'm Mike Keeley. Arts Huntsville is the proud sponsor of the Mighty Sano Arts Festival, and I had a conversation with Patrice Johnson. She's the Arts Marketing and Public Relations Manager for Arts Huntsville, and she had all the details.
6: Mighty Sano Art Festival is just an art festival that we have that's on Mighty Sano Mountain in the state park, and it's a juried art festival. We welcome in, typically we say over like 100 artists normally, but we definitely have gotten and grown over the years. We're over 140, closer to like 150 artists. And, you know, we just have all different types of art form. So whether it's like when you think of visual arts, you know, of course you think of painting and things like that. But we have glasswork, we have sculptors, we have jewelry makers, clothing makers, all types of things. So
5: where do the artists come from?
6: All over. We have some that come from as far as Canada, from the West Coast, so pretty much from all over the nation.
5: And how many people normally attend?
6: Oh, goodness. Throughout the weekend, we get about a good 20 to 25,000 that come throughout the weekend. And it is quite a bit.
5: Wow. Mm-hmm. So let's tell our listeners, when is it?
6: So it is Saturday, November. I mean, oh goodness, November. I'm jumping ahead, aren't I? September the 19th and Sunday, September the 20th. And so on that Saturday, we're from 9 to 5, and Sunday, we're 9 to 4.
5: And is it free admission? Do you have to pay?
6: It is. So admission is free. However, the state park does charge a parking fee, or if you come by fee, then it's $5 and $10 per car.
5: Do you have a lot of artists who return?
6: Oh, yes. We have so many return artists. It's, you know, we always laugh because people are always thinking about like local artists that return. But we have a lot of artists that come from out of town that love to come back. This is like one of their favorite ones. And one, because the mountain is so picturesque, it's like just a really nice breeze. And, you know, it's a lot of shade with the trees that canopy over everything. And so it's kind of one of the ones that's a little more laid back type of feel. Like it's really just going out and just enjoying, like, you know, it's kind of like a great thing to be able to enjoy nature and shop at the same time.
5: So what if I'm hungry?
6: Well, we have some great food trucks that'll be out there as well. So that's one of our favorite things we talk about. So we'll have some awesome food trucks. One of our favorites that we always have out there, of course, is Piper and Leaf Teas. Don't know if you've ever had them. We have Icework Shaved Ice. So just in case it is a little warm, you know, you have that to cool down. Golden Years Ice Cream, Yum Yum's Popcorn and Lemonade, Big Flavor Chicken and Wings, or Tenders and Wings. Who else? New South Hot Dog and Sushi. Southern Comfort, and then Happy Pappy Beignets, which they have great beignets and coffee that
5: Happy
6: you can get.
5: Happy Pappy Beignets, that's awesome.
6: Oh, goodness. So that's probably one of my favorite things to do because we're there early in the mornings. So I love to get me like some coffee and beignets and just kind of sit back and watch everybody roll in.
5: and that may be the ticket to get to not getting caught in traffic, getting up
6: there. Oh, yeah. The earlier you get there, definitely the better. You know, of course, as it grows and getting up the mountain, you know, we do always tell people, like, if you can, you know, cash to just make the exchange easier. barrier at the gate with getting in and paying for parking and things like that. But definitely the earlier that you can get in, the better.
5: From listening to you, I'm getting a vibe that there's a whole lot of other kinds of organizations that are parts of Arts Huntsville.
6: Mm-hmm. If you can, you know, cash to just make the exchange easier at the gate with getting in and paying for parking and things like that. But definitely the earlier that you can get in, the better.
5: From listening to you, I'm getting a vibe that there's a whole lot of other kinds of organizations that are parts of Arts Huntsville.
6: Mm-hmm.
5: Can you give me an example of non-musical organizations?
6: Oh, yes. Yeah. So

0: for, you know, the community there. And so we do all kind of things. We work with Opera Huntsville and the ballets and everybody. So pretty much our job, like, we have our own events that we do. We also do a lot of the public art. So, like, if you haven't had a or if you have, we do First Friday art tours every Friday, every first Friday. And that shows the artwork. So we commission all the artwork in the new City Hall. And so we do art tours, docent-led art tours there. A lot of the artwork that you see, like, downtown, I know a lot of people likes to call it the whalebones that are in Big Spring Park, but it's called Travelers 3. That's one that we commission, as well as the artwork that's on the sculptures that are on the outside of the parking garage. A lot of the different murals and things like that, that was all commissioned and taken care of and handled through Arts Huntsville.
1: Well, while we've been speaking, someone has just gotten into their car and is just now joining us as we talk about this. So let's give them the dates and the times and the information about the Montesino Art Festival.
0: Yes, so it is going to be Saturday, September the 19th from 9 to 5 and Sunday, September the 20th from 9 to 4. And that's at Montesino State Park.
1: And there's no admission, however.
0: No admission. However, the state park does charge a fee of $10 per car and $5 per person walking in.
1: And roughly how many artisans?
0: So we have, we're close to 150 now. Yeah, so we have over 140 that'll be there.
1: And food.
0: Yes, we have great food, a different caliber and a multitude of food trucks that you can choose from. And then we also have musicians that'll be out there busking throughout the weekend.
1: Nice.
0: So you can hear Opera Huntsville, Winslow Davis, who is a violinist, Alex Banks, who plays sax. You'll have a few other singers that'll be there. Randolph School Music Department will be singing.
1: Well, Patrice Johnson, she's marketing and PR for the Arts Huntsville organization. Mm-hmm. I'm so glad to have you in here today. And I know the art festival is going to be just a wonderful time. Thanks for coming in.
0: Well, thank you for having me.
1: Have a great day.
0: Thank you.

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1: Coming up next, the U.S. Space and Rocket Center Museum Education Director Joseph Ickes talks with Alex Hall about all the events that local organizations are putting together for tomorrow's International Observe the Moon Night. And then your afternoon civic roundup with Bob Nance, followed by your weekly library checkout. I'm R.L. Terry. Keep listening to In Case You Missed It.
2: I'm Alex Hall, host of WLRH's Curiosity Squad. International Observe the Moon Night takes place around the world this Saturday, September 19th. In Huntsville, the U.S. Space and Rocket Center will open the Davidson Center from 5:30 until 8 for a free evening of lunar science and activities. I asked Museum Education Director Joseph Ickes what attendees can expect.
3: So International Observe the Moon Night is a worldwide event. 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
3: So we're hosting Moon Night on September 19. Our doors will open at 5:30, so the program is from 5:30 to 8 p.m. inside our Davidson Center for Space Exploration. So that whole hall, including our Davidson Center Theater, will be part of a timed in rotation activity set. So as soon as you walk through the door, you will be immersed in science, tech, math, engineering,

0: hands-on interactives, whether it's a section of the hall that is reserved for robotics teams to showcase and demonstrate robotics engineering. And we have individuals from multiple departments from Marshall Space Flight Center showcasing what they're doing and benefits of what they're doing. We also have Ask a Scientist stations, so you can, with those questions that you have rolling around in your head, what if, what are you doing? What are these cool things that you're doing, I hear in the news? So one-on-one interactions. We'll also have live science shows where we'll have individuals in two different staged areas. We have a main stage in our Saturn V hall where you can listen and see an incredible science show on stage under the Saturn V vehicle or in our Davidson Center Theater, where we have more panels in relation to NASA scientists, engineers, and guest speakers.
1: Your docents are always very popular when there's a lot of public around. Are you expecting a good turnout from your remarkable docents?
0: Yes, I have reached out to coordinate many of our docents to be there and telling their stories. So our docent community starts from the very beginnings of NASA here in Huntsville to current programs that we have going on. So we are very excited to be hosting, and they will be a major part, where this being a free and open to the public event, you can come in and you can interact with all of these interactive tables, but you can also see the living history that they'll be providing with their historic narrative, telling what they did, where they're looking at the vehicle above your head going, I built that part, or I helped with this project. They are the, and it's just awe-inspiring to me to hear their stories.
1: So it is International Observe the Moon Night. We'll obviously all keep our fingers crossed for good weather. Will the moon be full first quarter? What's the phase?
0: It will not. So International Observe the Moon Night is on purpose designed to be at the first quarter phase of the moon. And that is because it's more readily available to see at this set time to celebrate. It's also easier to observe because it's not as bright as a full moon. Also, it's at a stage where you can start observing then and see it to its fullness. But the cool thing about the first quarter moon is it allows you to see the beautiful shadowing of the moon with craters. So when you're looking at it through the telescope, you can go, these craters are just absolutely gorgeous. And we will, with our program, have our friends at the Von Braun Astronomical Society. So we'll have many telescopes set up within our parking lot, looking up not only at the moon, but other celestial objects that are viewable that night. The one thing that I really enjoy about this program is that it brings all kinds of communities out to see the center, some that may not have the opportunity to ever come to the center. And they are seeing it in a new light. Personally, for me, I like seeing the family dynamic, the learning dynamic, that the children come in and they're like, this is cool. I didn't know this. I'm holding a meteorite in my hand. I'm observing this science show and I'm inspired. I'm seeing a female scientist. I want to be that too, as a young little girl coming in there and not knowing that there were women in STEM. And then being able to take back, I did this, I saw this. I looked through a telescope, I've never done that before. I saw craters on the moon, and I want to be an astronomer now.
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3: This is your daily Civic Roundup. I'm Bob Nance. 47 is the prime number most often mentioned on Star Trek The Next Generation. It's also the number of days until the general election on November 3rd. 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To verify your registration in Tennessee, you should go to the Secretary of State's website at this URL, web.go-vote-tn.elections.tn.gov. 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In Tennessee, that same list of citizens that had requested a federal ID exceeded 14,000 people. But the Secretary of State chose only to send letters to the voters asking for proof of citizenship rather than purging them automatically and immediately. Before he could act to remove those that had not responded, a threat of a lawsuit halted his plans. Midterm elections are noted for poor voter turnout as the president is not on the ballot. But it is these elections that select the politics closer to home, including your congressmen, senators at the federal level, and statewide positions for governor, your state legislature, and judicial positions. These are the people that make the difference to you daily. Go vote. Though the November 3rd general election is the big show, there's another important election coming up next week here in Huntsville. Voters in Huntsville's City Council District 3 are invited to the polls to vote for their seat on the council. The two candidates in this runoff are the incumbent, Dr. Jenny Robinson, and Liliana Painter. Ms. Painter has served as a wife, mother, and special education teacher in Huntsville City Schools. As a resident of the area since 2014, she's running for the office to bring her experience to the City Council and focus on the impact of growth and having City Hall focus on helping families build lives and be considered part of the city as it grows. Her priority is to make growth sustainable with a focus on livability, including improving road conditions. Liliana Painter wants to make the council more transparent and use data to help drive decisions. She plans on holding regular office hours and says that leaders should listen before voting, not explain the decision after it has been made. Dr. Robinson is a longtime resident of Huntsville and has served in City Hall since 2014. Her focus in the council will be to complete the work started at various recreational and civic sites around the city and to ensure that the city's infrastructure is maintained and grown to meet the needs of the increase in population. One of her goals is to ensure that the values of property in established neighborhoods increases over time. Her plans for regular town hall meetings will be used to keep the residents informed of what's happening in their community. You can read more about the candidates by reading the Voter's Guide published by the United Women of Color. The current nonpartisan Voter's Guide was written for the August 25th election and contains more information about the districts, schools, and candidates. Go to unitedwoc.org or to the Facebook page for the United Women of Color. For those voters in District 3, these will be the only two names appearing on the ballot on September 22nd, so it should be a quick trip in and out of your polling place to get that vote in. Of the 42,498 people that live in District 3, less than 6,000 went out to vote for the municipal election, representing less than 13% of the registered voters. The polls open at 7 a.m., and the poll workers would love for you to come by and break the silence by asking for a ballot. As I said before, go vote. WLRH is hosting a civic conversation in our studios tomorrow from 10 until noon. This is not an on-the-air event, but a chance to come together and talk about civic affairs with our friends and neighbors. Coffee, pastries, and conversation are the focus as we take time to find out from each other our concerns, solutions, and community affairs. That's Coffee and Common Grounds, this Saturday, September 19th from 10 until noon. So come this Saturday and be a part of the most important part of life in the Tennessee Valley, community. This has been your daily Civic Roundup. For WLRH News, I'm Bob Nance.
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5: You've been listening to, in case you missed it, your half-hour recap of today's Tennessee Valley Mornings. 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For In Case You Missed It, I'm R.L. Terry. Have a great weekend, everybody.

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0: 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But for now, it's just brought to you by me, Katie Gannaway. 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If you liked it, tell a friend, your pastor, your lawyer to listen in. And hey, we are on Apple Podcasts, so that's nifty. Next week, Liza Jane Ritchie, another low mill artist, joins us. Their work has reached all kinds of corners of our local music scene, arts education spaces, and more. And some big news to keep in mind, starting next week, Arts Underground is going back to just one airing per week, Fridays at 6 o'clock. That's to make way for another cool show, locally hosted and produced by my pal and colleague, Bob Nance, called Capital Exchange. It's a program that takes a comprehensive look at what's happening in Alabama and the nation with insight and focus on how it affects the Tennessee Valley. Think civics and political history, as well as a great way to meet local candidates before you go vote. So again, starting next Saturday at 2, you'll hear Capital Exchange with Bob Nance. Yay, Bob! For now, Dave Hill.
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1: 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I'm Marcia Ahrens, glad to be with you this evening. Coming up on this HD1 channel, a WLRH original program, it's Invisible City with host Brad Posey. Then at 9, it's Reeling in the Years with host Bob Labby. Thanks for spending part of your evening with us, and thanks for supporting this public radio station. It's 7 o'clock.
2: So this thing I hear is going down. You know, it ain't about punk, and it ain't about the scene. And you stupid nerds, you're sitting indoors, man. I'm out on the street, dig it? And I'm out here on the street where it goes down, not indoors, in the record store. Never was, you never will.